for me. The herring is the king of the sea, sing whack for doodle day. And what'll we do with the old herring's back? We'll make it into a fishing smack. Herring's back, a fishing smack, and all such things. The herring is the king of the sea, the herring is the fish for me. The herring is the king of the sea, sing whack for doodle day. And what'll we do with the old herring's tail? We will make it into a ship with a sail. Herring's tail, a ship with a sail, and all such things. Herring's tail, a ship with a sail. Herring's back, a fishing smack. Herring's guts, comic cuts. Herring's belly, jams and jelly. Herring's fins and needles and pins. Herring's

0: The herring is the king of the sea. 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
1: That was Chris Foster singing The Herring's Head. Deborah Cowan recorded her CD, Among Friends, live at the Back of Pipes Folk Club in West Yorkshire, England. One of the songs she included was Good Fish Chowder. She learned it from Joe Hickerson, an Oberlin grad and source of many fine songs. It started as a poem called Jerry Mulligan by John Chardy that Greg Hildebrand set to the tune of The Winnipeg Whore. If you want to make chowder, you'll need butter, heavy cream, onions, potatoes, fish stock, and plenty of fish.
2: You guys do know what chowder is.
3: It's Sainsbury's.
2: Yeah, it's Sainsbury's.

0: Jenny was right. You will do anything, won't you?
1: That was Deborah Cowan singing Good Fish Chowder. Sometimes what appears to be good fish chowder is not good for you. The classic Anglo-Scottish border ballad of Lord Randall is found in many versions on both sides of the Atlantic. Similar ballads can be found in German, Swedish, Danish, and Italian, going back to the 17th century. If anyone has recordings of any of those versions, let us know. It is Child Ballad number 12. I love this version, sung by Frank Proffitt from the mountains of western North Carolina, for its lovely combinations of the usual phrases of the ballad, with colloquialisms of the mountains, such as, I'm a tuckered, and a wearied, I fain would lie down.
2: Oh, it's where have you been, Lord?

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What did you spy while a hunting, Lord Randall, my son? What did you spy while a hunting, my handsome young one? My bonnie so true, mother, make my bed soon. I'm a tuckered and a wearied and I fain would lie down. What did you eat for your supper, Lord Randall, my son? What did you

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1: Have you been to the Allen Memorial Art Museum at Oberlin College? The AMAM holds an encyclopedic collection of more than 14,000 works, including examples from the cultures of the ancient Near East, Egypt, Greece, and Rome, as well as European and American paintings, sculpture, and decorative arts from the medieval period to today.
2: We'll continue with some more substantial dishes. The Grey Goose, So How Come You Don't Have Tongue, and Beer and Cheese and Cider. Actually, the first two of these are about not eating them. The Grey Goose is a traditional American folk song. Both Leadbelly and Burl Ives recorded versions of it. Here, it is sung by the Seeger family, Peggy, Mike, Penny, and their children.
3: It was

0: That was the Seeger family singing The Grey Goose. Shelley Posen is a talented singer and writer of songs, both serious, beautiful, and funny. This is one of the latter, and claims the distinction of naming the most foods in today's program. Here's Shelley singing his song, How Come You Don't Have Tongue? It's on his CD, Manna.
1: I was in a kosher deli. 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

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You've got Hollabchus whose praises widely sung. And by all accounts, it's terrific.

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0: That was Shelley Posen singing "So How Come You Don't Have Tongue?" As Tom and Barbara Brown point out, there is a class of song, probably more than one class in reality, that the folk revival dislikes acknowledging, and yet which sits firmly within the tradition. These are the local, self-deprecating dialect pieces, which English country singers readily adopt. Tom grew up with one of these songs from Devon, "Beer and Cheese and Cider." It's a tale of a country yokel who, having been stung by the bright lights and taken for a fool, comes home to what really matters. Here are Tom and Barbara Brown singing "Bread and Cheese and Cider."
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0: Let's continue from the cider of the last song to three more pieces on the subject of drink. Friesland Ale, John Barleycorn, and Who's Been Giving You Corn? These all refer to alcoholic beverages made from grain. We'll start with Friesland Ale, sung by Will Noble. Will, in addition to being a fine singer of traditional and newer songs, is a world champion builder of dry stone walls. We were at Pinewood's camp one summer and had the pleasure of watching him build a small wall with stones we gathered. By the way, TradMad will be at Pinewood's camp this summer, August 29th through September 4th, with a great staff. Website for details and registration is tradmadcamp.org. So Friesland is a village on the Lancashire-Yorkshire border in northeast England. The song, Friesland Ale, is a poem by Ammon Wrigley, set to music by Hugh Beach in the early 20th century. It has a bit of Lancashire dialect words. Fettle means condition. Tuppen means knocking or banging. Warty means working, as in working folk. Witching means magic. The apron is used to hold the herbs gathered in the fields. A throstle is a song thrush. Frachin means falling out or quarreling. Here's Will Noble.

That was Will Noble singing Friesland Ale. In past programs, we've played several versions of John Barleycorn, the traditional English song that personifies barley and the beer made from it. Here's another one, this one sung by Tim Radford. He's accompanied by James Stevens on mandolin, Ian Robb on concertina, and Brian Sanderson on sousaphone and cornet. Tim now lives in eastern Massachusetts, but hails originally from Hampshire on the edge of the New Forest in England. He discovered traditional singing in the late 60s and soon immersed himself in local Hampshire and Dorset song collections of George Gardner and the Hammond Brothers, respectively. Here's Tim.

That was Tim Radford singing John Barleycorn. Now for a tune called Who's Been Giving You Corn? Played by the Double Decker String Band. I assume the title's referring to corn liquor. The tune is from Narmore and Smith of Avalon, Mississippi, whose popularity spread as far as Mexico before the Depression.

That was Double Decker String Band playing Who's Been Giving You Corn? And here's another corny piece, Green Corn, sung by Larry Hanks and Deborah Robbins. Not only does it have a refrain of green corn, but it mentions peas in the pod, hoe cake, and two little boys named Sop and Gravy. Plenty of food references. Hoe cake is an interesting one. As Rod Cofield, author of the paper How the Hoe Cake Most Likely Got Its Name, explained, hoe was a colloquial term for griddle, dating back to at least the 1600s in parts of England, where baking cakes on boards or griddles was commonplace. A staple of U.S. Southern plantation food, a hoe cake, is cornbread made minimalist, a thin, unleavened round made from the simplest batter, cornmeal, water, and salt. Crisp at the edges, glistening on both sides from the fat it was fried in, golden in patches. Inside, it is dense but creamy. A hoe cake should be sturdy enough to work as a shovel for whatever is on the plate, but delicate enough to be appealing on its own. Here are Larry and Deborah singing Green Corn. They admit, we get a little silly with this one.

0: That was Larry Hanks and Deborah Robbins singing Green Corn. 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
0: Bipolar disorder is a mental health condition common in young adults that causes extreme mood swings, emotional highs with inflated self-esteem, increased goal-oriented activity, and an overall elevated or irritable mood, and lows with depressed mood for most of the day, nearly every day, fatigue, and recurrent thoughts of death or suicide. 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Shortening bread and hard crackers. In addition to the hoecakes, another staple of plantation cooking is shortening bread. Shortening bread was a treat that plantation cooks would whip up easily. It only required butter, brown sugar, and flour. The word shortening bread is actually shortbread. It has been popular in England for hundreds of years. The difference with the plantation type and the English type is the brown sugar, which gave the South's shortening bread a distinctive flavor. Jeff Davis, who sings it here, muses that the song Shortening Bread is one of the best-known American folk songs, recognized nearly everywhere in this country. It was performed and recorded by both African-American and white musicians, known to schoolchildren in my generation and recognized by adults. Yet it turns out that nobody knows much about its origins. Alan Lomax thought it was a ring game on the plantations, but did not seem to have any evidence to support the claim. Harold Corlander, in Negro Folk Music USA, also thought it was a ring game or a play party song. There is something about the song that makes it almost impossible to believe that it was not a minstrel song at first. But if so, who, where, and when? Here's Jeff.

0: That was Jeff Davis singing Shortenin' Bread. Hard Times Come Again No More is an American parlor song written by Stephen Foster in 1854. It was well known and popular in its day, both in America and Europe. In 1861, during the early months of the American Civil War, the boys of the 1st Iowa Regiment wrote a parody of the song to make a comic complaint about a staple of Northern Army diet. They called it Hard Crackers Come Again No More. My own great-great-grandfather, Gilbert Claflin, serving in the Wisconsin 34th Regiment, wrote home, "The government crackers are first rate, and agree with me, first rate." The writers of this parody obviously did not feel that way. I recorded it on my CD, Tenting Tonight. Let us close our game of poker, take our tin cups in hand, while we all gather round the cook's tent door, where dried mummies of hard crackers are given to each man. Oh, hard crackers come again no more. 'Tis the song and the sigh of the hungry. Hard crackers, come again no more. Many days you have lingered upon my stomach sore. Oh, hard crackers, come again no more. There's a hungry, thirsty soldier who toils his life away in a torn coat whose better days are o'er. He is sighing now for whiskey, and with throat as dry as hay, he sings, hard crackers come again no more. 'Tis the song and the sigh of the hungry. Hard crackers come again no more. Many days you have lingered upon my stomach sore. Oh, hard crackers come again no more. 'Tis the song that is uttered round the camp both night and day. 'Tis the wail that is mingled with each snore. 'Tis the sighing of the soul for spring chickens far away. Hard crackers come again no more. 'Tis the song and the sigh of the hungry. Hard crackers, come again no more. Many days you have lingered upon my stomach sore. Oh, hard crackers, come again no more. Oh, hard crackers, come again no more."
1: That was Judy Cook singing Hard Crackers. Time we had desserts.
0: Spotted Dick is a cylindrical pudding, popular in Britain, made with suet and dried fruit, usually currants and or raisins, and often served with custard. It's made from a flat sheet of suet pastry, sprinkled with dried fruit, which is then rolled up into a circular pudding. A cookbook from 1849 included a recipe for Spotted Dick. The Pall Mall Gazette reported in 1892 that, quote, "The Kilburn sisters daily satisfied hundreds of dockers with soup and Spotted Dick." The name has long been a source of amusement and double entendres. While spotted is a clear reference to the dried fruit in the pudding, which resembles spots, Dick is more obscure. The word was widely used as a term for pudding in the 19th century. In late 19th century Huddersfield, for instance, a glossary of local terms described Dick, plain pudding. If with treacle sauce, treacle Dick. It could alternatively be a corruption of the word pudding, evolving through puddink, then puddick, and finally Dick. Another possibility is that it's a corruption of dough. The first time we saw Spotted Dick on a pub menu board, we asked what it was, and were told it was a roly-poly pudding. With visions of Beatrix Potter's Tom Kitten in my head, I knew I had to try it. And I liked it. Now for the song Spotty Dick, sometimes known as Having a Bit Tonight. It's a fun bit of old music hall. It's sung for us here by Hilary Bix and Liz Crowe, who call themselves the Fans.
2: Tonight I feel so happy, tonight I feel so gay. 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

0: Must be quick to get his bit of spotty dick. 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It fills him with delight.
1: He hasn't had any since Easter, but
0: he's having a bit.
1: He's having a bit.
0: He's having a bit.
1: He's having a bit.
0: He's having a bit tonight.
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I'm gonna try to get up.

That was Dawin Yao, and the name of that track was Satisfaction of Oscillation, from the triple CD and anthology of noise and electronic music, 1920 to 2007. 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This is Oracle Adelphi, my winter project, in which I play uber-long tracks. And I have an uber-long track coming up. This is Eliane Radigue with Jetson Mila, part one. And this clocks in at 44 minutes. Check it out.

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1: 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This is Oracle of Delphi, my winter project. And that 44-minute track you just heard was Eliane Radigue with Jetson Mila Part 1, 44 minutes. Part 2 is another 40 minutes, but I'll play that down the road. That is from a subtitled release. All right, up next I have a track from Vincent Folt. This is called Subway Arp.

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0: Welcome to Glad for Trad with Dennis and Judy Cook and Doug McLennan on WOBC Oberlin, 91.5 FM, Oberlin College and Community Radio. Glad for Trad is a program of traditional songs and tunes, and those in the tradition from Britain and America. 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
1: Our first three songs, all titled Billy Boy, are very different. The first was a work song native to the northeast of England. It was collected by Richard Runciman Terry as a Northumbrian capstan shanty and has been reported as being sung at the windlass. The rhythm was used at those long wooden levers known as brakes, which were common to both the windlass and pumps used on earlier wooden ships. Billy Boy is sung for us by Salt of the Earth, who were Joyce and Danny McLeod and Ingrid and Barry Temple.
2: When

That was Salt of the Earth singing Billy Boy. Our second Billy Boy, sung by Peggy Seeger, is the familiar nursery rhyme by that name. Although the song's repetitive nature is typical of a nursery rhyme, the tone is both ironic and teasing. The best example of this is the answer to the question of the girl's age. You too can add up the numbers to find that they make 70, one typical lifespan. Then there is the question, can she bake a cherry pie? Feeding has always been closely linked with courtship, and in some cultures, this ability is more important than virginity. Billy Boy first appeared in print as a sentimental song, My Boy Tammy, in 1791, and we're told that an Edinburgh actress of the time, a Miss Duncan, made a big hit with it.

0: that's my pocket for my knife, but she's a young thing, too young to leave her mammy.
1: That was Peggy Seeger singing Billy Boy. The Almanac Singers was a New York City-based folk music group active between 1940 and 1943, founded by Millard Lampel, Lee Hayes, Pete Seeger, and Woody Guthrie. The group specialized in topical songs, mostly songs advocating an anti-war, anti-racism, and pro-union philosophy. Our final Billy Boy is a parody of the traditional courtship version we just heard from Peggy Seeger, with strongly anti-war lyrics the Almanac Singers wrote and performed in 1941. DuPont, mentioned in the song, ranked 15th among United States corporations in the value of wartime production contracts. As the inventor and manufacturer of nylon, DuPont helped produce the raw materials for parachutes, powder bags, and tires. Here are the Almanac Singers singing Billy Boy.
2: Will you go to the war, Billy Boy, Billy Boy? Will you go to the war, charming Billy?
3: It's a long

0: No, I haven't got the skill to murder and to kill.
1: He's a young boy and cannot leave his mother.
2: Don't you want a silver medal, Billy boy, Billy boy? Don't you want a silver medal, charming Billy?
0: No desire do I feel to defend Republic Steel.
1: He's a young boy and cannot leave his mother.
2: Don't you want to see the world, Billy boy, Billy boy? Don't you want to see the world, charming Billy?
0: No, it wouldn't be much thrill to die for DuPont in Brazil.
1: He's a young boy and cannot leave his mother.
2: Girls would like your uniform, Billy boy, Billy boy. Girls

0: That was the Almanac Singers singing Billy Boy. Billy O'Shea is a shanty likely written in the 1950s or 60s in the sea shanty tradition. The rhythm is that of a halyard shanty, in which there is a downward pulling motion as the sails are raised. The story has many of the same elements we hear in many a traditional shanty, and it has sprouted numerous versions. Here's Graham Knights singing Billy O'Shea.
1: Well, we all

That was Graham Knight singing Billy O'Shea. Thank you for listening to Glad for Trad with Dennis and Judy Cook and Doug McLennan. We'd love to hear from you. You can email us at trad@judycook.net. That's trad@judycook.net. This is WOBC, Oberlin, 91.5 FM, Oberlin College and Community Radio. Melody Walker wrote our next song, Billy the Champ, though it could have been titled Billy the Chimp. The song is a true story.

story about the life of an ex-circus chimp that Melody used to visit in the Sequoia Park Zoo. Billy lived at the zoo for over 50 years. Here are Melody and her partner, Jacob Groopman, singing Billy the Champ.

That was Melody Walker and Jacob Groopman singing Billy the Champ. Our next tune is Little Billy Wilson. It is likely that almost any bluegrass or country western banjo player you run into will know some version of this tune. You will find it present in the earliest recordings of old-time music, and it was frequently played in the early days of the Grand Ole Opry. We have it played here by the British group Rattle on the Stovepipe. Here's Little Billy Wilson.

That was Rattle on the Stovepipe playing Little Billy Wilson. Next, we have Johnny Collins singing Old Billy Riley for us. This is a halyard shanty used for raising sail. A.L. Lloyd comments, "A fierce song, made to fit the rhythm of fast pulling and quick breathing." A droger, mentioned in the song, was a ship in the West Indies sugar trade. "Screw her up" in the final line is an expression used aboard sailing vessels and means tighten up. It probably comes from the use of jack screws, which were employed to stow cargo as tightly as possible below decks, usually cotton bales, but other bulky stuff as well. Of course, knowing sailors' reputation, it probably had other meanings as well.

0: Mr. Billy Riley. Oh, Billy Riley, oh.
1: That was Johnny Collins, Dave Weber, and Pete Watkinson singing Old Billy Riley.
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1: The ballad Night William is usually known as The Knight and the Shepherd's Daughter. It is sung here by the Young Tradition, who were Peter Bellamy, Heather Wood, and Royston Wood. There are, in some versions, a lot of verses. The Young Tradition decided that 15 verses were enough to tell the story. Peter Bellamy says that this was the group's first attempt to apply group singing techniques to a long ballad. Well done, we'd say. Here are the Young Tradition singing Night William.

That was The Young Tradition singing Knight William. Until recently, one of the truer aspects of war was that men went away to fight and women stayed behind. But not always. There are numerous tales in which the woman offered to go with her man, dressing as a man herself. Sometimes she went with him, other times not. This is an American version of the English ballad Lisbon, called William and Polly. It was collected in the Appalachian Mountains by Maud Karpeles and Cecil Sharp. In most English versions of the song, the young lady is called Nancy. The song is sung by the Vox Hunters.

0: That was the Vox Hunters singing William and Polly. Sweet William, sung for us by Judy Cook, is a version of Earl Brand, Child Ballad No. 7. She got it from the singing of Fields Ward from Galax, Virginia. There is an old tradition that calling someone's name in an extreme situation can prove disastrous to them. It happens in this ballad when Fair Ellen calls Sweet William by name in verse 7.
1: "'Twas in the merry, merry month of May, when the meadows looked fresh and gay. He hung his bugles round about his neck,

That was Judy Cook singing Sweet William. William Hall is a broken token ballad that Sarah Gray got from the singing of Hattie Presnell. Hattie lived on Beech Mountain in western North Carolina and was one of the singers from that area recorded by Sandy and Caroline Payton in a 1964 Folk Legacy recording. Sarah sings it for us on her 1998 recording, Back in the Early Days.

0: That was Sarah Gray singing William Hall.
1: Thank you for listening to Glad for Trad with Dennis and Judy Cook and Doug McLennan. 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
0: Now, here is as sad a song as ever we are likely to play. It's called William Ishmael, who is the villain of the piece. It was collected by Edith Sturgis from James Atwood sometime before 1919. It is a version of Brown Robin's Confession, Child Ballad number 457. Professor Child traces the ballad back to a 1650 broadside called William Grisman's Downfall. The main question is, why did he kill the woman he claims to have loved? Frequently, and likely here, the man is so jealous of imagined other suitors that he kills her rather than have her leave him for another. Such is the sad reality of some forms of mental illness. Here is Margaret MacArthur singing William Ishmael.

That was Margaret MacArthur singing William Ishmael. Our final two pieces are both titled William Taylor. In 2017, Lindsay Straw from Boston, Massachusetts, released The Fairest Flower of Womankind, a CD of traditional ballads featuring strong women. William Taylor is a ballad of revenge. Lindsay says it was important to her to include the final verse, where the captain admires her bold and aggressive actions and makes her commander. Lindsay wonders whether that was out of respect or fear.

That was Lindsey Straw singing William Taylor. For our last William and Billy piece today, and our second William Taylor, we give you a big sound from a small island. The island is the Isle of Man, located in the Irish Sea between Great Britain and Ireland. Its native music is called Manx music. The Isle of Man is home to the world's oldest parliament and a rich Gaelic tradition. In English, this rich, moody tune, played by Barul, is called William Taylor. The core of Barul is fiddler Thomas Callister, Welsh accordionist Jamie Smith, and bouzouki player Adam Rhodes. They are accompanied by a variety of guest performers who fill out the sound. Here's Barul playing William Taylor.

That was Barul playing William Taylor. And that ends our William and Billy program here on Glad for Trad with Dennis and Judy Cook and Doug McLennan. Thanks for listening. Let us hear from you at trad@judycook.net. 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

0: Welcome to Glad for Trad with Dennis and Judy Cook and Doug McLennan on WOBC Oberlin 91.5 FM, Oberlin College and Community Radio. 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Today's topic is, what's up? Funny word, up. It has its own meaning, but can combine with other words to change or intensify their meaning. Think of the word get and the phrase get up.
1: We'll start with Tamarack singing Up on the Veranda. The song is set in Muskoka, a regional municipality in central Ontario, Canada. It is a two-hour drive north of Toronto. Muskoka spans 2,500 square miles and has about 1,600 lakes. Thus, it is a popular cottage destination. Up on the Veranda is a nostalgic song about the heyday of the grand resorts of this region. That was the late 19th and early 20th centuries, when railroads and lake steamers made Muskoka easy to reach. The hotels became the center of wealthy vacationers' lives, and families conducted extended stays that could stretch for weeks or months in the summer. In August, the song says, they went to Windermere for the regatta. There is a Windermere in Muskoka, but also in the Pacific Northwest and in the Lake District of England. A regatta is a sporting event consisting of a series of boat or yacht races, usually rowed or sail-powered. Here's Tamarack.

That was Tamarack singing Up on the Veranda. The next song comes from Phil Cooper and Margaret Nelson's album Lady's Triumph. It's a musical setting of Helen Cruikshank's poem Norren's Water. Cooper and Nelson call it Up the Winding River. The poem reflects a special example of a lady's triumph. The Norren River, a famous trout stream in eastern Scotland, was a place steeped in the past. In this setting, Annie has a child out of wedlock, but her love of the baby allows her to triumph over the usual prejudices surrounding such a thing. Here are Phil Cooper and Margaret Nelson singing Up the Winding River.

That was Phil Cooper and Margaret Nelson singing Up the Winding River. Let's take an instrumental break with Skylark playing Up in Smoke. Usually, up in smoke means to be destroyed by fire, or just to be completely destroyed by some other means. We don't think that's the case here. Skylark's Up in Smoke is a set of three lovely Irish reels.

0: That was Skylark playing Up in Smoke.
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0: Here is Larry Kaplan's lovely song about a now lovely Connecticut River. The song is from his CD, True Enough. The Connecticut River is the longest river in New England, stretching over 410 miles and passing through four states. It starts at the northern tip of New Hampshire along the Quebec border and passes through Vermont, Massachusetts, and Connecticut on its way to Long Island Sound. The Algonquin people of southern New England called it the Tidal River because the tide on Long Island Sound flows up the river as far as Hartford. In the 19th and much of the 20th century, large-scale agriculture and heavy industry turned the river into a sewer. In 1973, public pressure helped bring about the creation of the Connecticut River Gateway Commission, which monitors standards for the development of riverfront land. Additional legislation helped increase the quality of the surrounding environment, slowly bringing back schools of shad and herring. In 1989, bald eagles nested there for the first time in over a century. In 1995, the entire Connecticut River watershed became the Silvio O. Conte National Fish and Wildlife Refuge. Here's Larry Kaplan singing, River Up, River Down.

sermon. Got a good dry hole full of Springfield coal. Got a firebox kicking to start her. Connecticut turns at the Middletown bar. Then it's straight down the river to Adam. The steamboat dock past Joshua Town. Then Saybrook Point

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Goddamn gasoline engine, silver from another fish kill, makes you wonder about your own condition. Keep an eye on that river and the broken up trees. Bars grow their own kind of gardens. Driftwood forests and the riverman's grave. Transom and rudders and anchors. River up, river down. Tide and a bar to cross over. 10 miles back

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Some poet fella says he's crossing the bar, but he ain't spent time on this river. But he ain't felt nothing like the hush of the night when you're making 3 knots in slack water.

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But all that I wanted at the end of the year was to see her afloat in December, to know that her wake touched the length of the shore, so the land that I love will remember.

That was Larry Kaplan singing River Up, River Down. Rack 'em Up, Eddie, written and sung for us by Cy Khan, takes place in a pool hall. A rack is a geometric form, usually triangular, used to assist in setting up balls in pool games. Rack 'em up would be the call to set up for another game. Straight pool is a call pocket game, meaning the player must indicate the intended ball and pocket on every shot. That's what the singer is doing with the lyrics, five in the corner and two in the side. When he says he's running the table, it means he's putting every ball where he says he will put it without his opponent ever having a chance to shoot. But being lucky or skilled in pool doesn't mean the same will be true with your love life.

0: That was Cy Khan singing Rack 'em Up, Eddie. While there are some people who are early risers, there are many of us who find it hard to get up in the morning. Sweet Honey in the Rock has some pointed words for us in their lively, finger-snapping song, Still Gotta Get Up in the Morning. Sweet Honey in the Rock is an all-woman, African-American, a cappella ensemble. They are a three-time Grammy Award-nominated troupe who express their history as African-American women through song, dance, and sign language. Though we can't experience the sign language over the air, we get their point.
1: Well,

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0: Stand Up is the title of our next song and a phrase where up changes the meaning of a word. In this case, the phrase is a verb meaning to rise to a standing position. It can also mean to remain sound and intact under stress, attack, or close scrutiny, or to fail to keep an appointment with someone. Add another preposition, and you got stand up to, stand up for, or stand up with. Add a hyphen, and you've got adjectives for collars or comics. The song Stand Up was written by Jim Woodland and is sung for us by Brian Peters. It's a song of hope and encouragement.

That was Brian Peters singing Stand Up. We're a little late in the year for this song by David Mallet called Greenin' Up. But that's okay. It's a fun song. David Mallet says, I used to have an old horse, and he took great joy in the month of May. I always thought this was the kind of poem you might find written on the outhouse wall. David Mallet is an American singer-songwriter, best known for The Garden Song, inch by inch and row by row. Here's David Mallet.

That was David Mallett singing Greenin' Up. Here's a fun traditional lyric that Pete Seeger wrote a tune for and made a song that always brings a smile in our retirement community. Doug McLennan has modified the lyric to be even more positive for those of us seniors who don't eat a good breakfast and go back to bed. Mark Dvorak sings Get Up and Go for us from his CD, Just Something My Grandma Used to Sing.

That was Mark Dvorak singing Get Up and Go. The words of possum up a gum stump have a teasing sexual connotation, but otherwise they are keyed to the rhythm of the song. A gum stump is the stump of a sweet gum tree, a valuable forest tree in the southeastern United States. It's a popular ornamental tree in temperate climates, and is recognized by the combination of its five-pointed star-shaped leaves and its hard, spiked fruit. American possum are North America's only marsupial north of Mexico. They eat an amazing number of ticks and are immune to nearly every kind of snake venom. We have Possum Up a Gum Stump, played by Tom Sauber on clawhammer, banjo, Brad Lefwich on fiddle and vocal, and Alice Gerard beating fiddlesticks. Fiddler Heiter Colvin of Strong, Arkansas, first recorded this song in 1929 as Rabbit Up a Gum Stump. Here are Tom, Brad, and Alice singing Possum Up a Gum Stump.

0: That was Tom, Brad, and Alice singing Possum Up a Gum Stump.
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0: Eddie Pennington sings The Pig Got Up for us next. It's a song from the Temperance Wars of the late 19th century, though many versions of it have been recorded since then. I found a version with a chorus and later verses in which the pig is followed by a cow, a dog, and a goat in succession. Each of the animals has the same reaction.

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My feet began to stutter, and I laid down in the gutter, and a pig came up and parked right by my side.

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1: That was Eddie Pennington singing The Pig Got Up. Next, we have two sea songs involving anchors. First, a song from the Great Lakes, the largest body of fresh water in the world. It's a capstan shanty called Heave Her Up, sung by the Johnson Girls. The capstan was a large, man-powered winch in the days of sail. It was used to raise the anchor. The men walked around and round the winch, pushing on rods sticking out from it to give them leverage. There were actually three parts to the process. First, the anchor chain was pulled on board enough to position the ship over its anchor. Then, they had to work extra hard to bust the anchor free of the bottom, which was often thick mud. You'll hear the words, "bust her," in the song. As soon as the anchor is free of the bottom, it is away, or putting weight on the anchor chain, and the ship can now move. The third part is bringing the anchor up.

That was the Johnson Girls singing Heave Her Up. Our Anchor is Up to the Bow is one of the songs that James Madison Carpenter collected from Jimmy Cronin in London. The song says, our topsails are well sheeted home. To sheet home means to haul upon a sheet, the rope controlling the sail, until the sail takes its proper shape. The melody of the song is often associated with songs about Ratcliffe Highway. There is one in Palmer's, the Oxford Book of Sea Songs, for example. However, the text of our song evokes a more sentimental flavor of a broadside ballad, The Country I'm Leaving Behind. So Bob Walzer, who sings it here for us, added a few verses from the broadside. By the way, the lovely percussion you hear is made by the dancing feet of Julie Young, Bob Walzer's wife. Here is Our Anchor is Up to the Bow.

That was Bob Walzer singing Our Anchor Is Up to the Bow. We conclude today's show with a song, Come Fill Up Your Glasses. The lyrics were composed by Peggy Seeger in the early 1960s. It's sung here by Len Graham, who set it to a new melody. It's a song that calls for respect for everyone, an idea that has special relevance today. Here is Irish singer Len Graham singing, Come Fill Up Your Glasses.

That was Len Graham singing Come Fill Up Your Glasses. And that ends our What's Up program. Thank you for listening to Glad for Trad with Dennis and Judy Cook and Doug McLennan. We'd love to hear from you. You can email us at trad@judycook.net. That's trad@judycook.net. 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

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You're listening to Through the Trees here on WOBC 91.5 FM, Oberlin College and Community Freeform Radio. It's good to be back. It's good to have always been here, but to share this space again on the airwaves as we sink into summer and open up to this light. So thanks for tuning in. And I hope that this next hour of sounds will be somewhere where you can hold space for yourself, for others, and just this moment. So thanks for listening again. This is Through the Trees on WOBC.

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You're listening to Through the Trees here on WOBC 91.5 FM, Oberlin College and Community Freeform Radio. I forgot to mention that first track we had opened up with, Elegy for Elodie by Slow Tech Ensemble. Followed that up and returned with Everybody by Little Wings, Ferns and I by Loris S. Sarid, Beautiful Music for Tomato Plants, if we're talking summer. And then we just had Raindrops from Heaven from Gareth Williams and Mary Curry's amazing, beautiful, and most relatively recently reissued Flaming Tunes release. Such a treasure, and for me personally is another warm reminder of this season and what it entails. I highly recommend it. But we're gonna sink back into the deep and explore whatever this is. So thanks for being here and listening. This is Through the Trees on WOBC.

Welcome back again. Thanks for being here and for sharing and listening. This is Through the Trees on WOBC 91.5 FM, Oberlin College and Community Freeform Radio. We had Michael O'Shea with Carrie, and then Ula Strauss with House, The Microphones with Heart Lake Road, and that last one there was All Pales Next to You, Josephine Foster. And we have a few more before closing for this hour, and just want to hope that what has been brought over this course of this hour has been something for you to be and experience and share and relax and just be here. So thank you so much, and this is Through the Trees on WOBC.

moment of gratitude for being here and sharing in this Through the Trees on WOBC. We had Jake Muir with Lanterns Below, and that was Deep Water by Ed Eskew. And we have a Camero track, Change of Degree, to close out for the evening. So, yeah, just gratitude and presence and hoping to share this with you. So thanks for being here and listening. Through the Trees on WOBC.

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0: Welcome to Glad for Trad with Dennis and Judy Cook and Doug McLennan on WOBC Oberlin, 91.5 FM, Oberlin College and Community Radio. Glad for Trad is a program of traditional songs and tunes, and those inspired by the tradition from Britain and America. Each week, we select a topic and present a program of music related to that topic, along with a bit of mild erudition. Today's topic is high. High mountains, high water, high Germany, high Barbary, and even a high tone dance.
1: We'll start with a fine ballad, High Barbary, sung by Jeff Kaufman. The ballad is sometimes attributed to Charles Dibdin, who was born in 1745. It found its way into the oral tradition, where it was sung by both sailors and landsmen. The term Barbary Coast was used by Europeans from the 16th century to the early 19th to refer to the coastal regions of North Africa inhabited by Berber people. This land is part of the modern nations of Morocco, Algeria, Tunisia, and Libya. Pirates based in this area captured thousands of merchant ships, as well as making raids on coastal towns as far away as the British Isles and even Iceland to capture slaves. Here's Jeff.

That was Jeff Kaufman singing High Barbary. Our next song, High on the Mountain, composed and sung for us by Ola Bell Reed, is a fine example of the music that Smithsonian Folkways captured for posterity. As a young child, Ola Bell Reed learned the clawhammer-style banjo and, with her musical family, sang old-time songs from the mountain region of Grassy Creek in Ashe County, North Carolina. The songs she wrote often speak of Appalachian life and traditions, and have been recorded by many mainstream bluegrass and country artists. The annual Ola Bell Reed Music Festival in Lansing, North Carolina, celebrates her life and music.

That was Olabelle Reed singing High on a Mountain. Now we have a couple of songs about flooding rivers. The first of these is The Day the Yuba Ran High, written and sung by Debbie McClatchy. The Yuba River is a tributary of the Feather River in the Sierra Nevada and eastern Sacramento Valley in the U.S. state of California. The South Yuba River flows into Lake Spalding, a man-made reservoir in the Sierra Nevada mountains. Debbie McClatchy swam in Lake Spalding as a child and used to fantasize that it had a more natural and romantic beginning. Here is Debbie singing The Day the Yuba Ran High.

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1: Here's a recording for our times. The song is High Ground, and it's from William Pint and Felicia Dale's album Blue Divide. Whether you live in places recently inundated by torrential rains and river flooding, or on the shores of the ocean fearing rising sea levels, eventually your best recourse will have to be to move to higher ground. William Pint and Felicia Dale will be giving a free concert at the Kendall at Oberlin Auditorium on Thursday, May 23rd at 7:15 p.m. Here's High Ground.

An old-time fiddle tune is next, High Up on Tug, played by the Farwells. The tune comes from the Sandy River region of West Virginia and Kentucky. It was in the repertoire of West Virginia fiddler Edden Hammonds. The upper part of the Tug River flows through an especially remote mountainous region between Pike County, Kentucky, and Mingo County, West Virginia. This was where the infamous Hatfield-McCoy feud took place in the late 19th century.

That was the Farwells playing High Up on Tug. Hi Sierra is a country western song sung by Dolly Parton, Emmylou Harris, and Linda Ronstadt, who sing, "I've been higher than the High Sierra, lower than Death Valley must be. I've been right, but mostly wrong. Wrong about you, right about me." High Sierra is from their second trio album titled simply Trio 2. As might be expected on a recording by such well-known singers, the accompaniment includes such accomplished musicians as Alison Krauss on fiddle and David Grisman on mandolin.

That was Dolly Parton, Emmylou Harris, and Linda Ronstadt singing High Sierra. Our next song is High Germany, sung by Karina Knight on her 2019 CD, From the Knee. High Germany is a geographical term referring to the mountainous southern part of Germany. The term is first found in medieval Latin. In English, the term High Germany is rather dated as a geographical term, but is still familiar from traditional songs where High Germany refers to the War of the Spanish Succession, which was 1701 to 1714. There are actually three traditional songs titled High Germany. The one Karina sings for us is the least common of the three and has an alternate title, The Wars of Germany. Karina was brought up in a family of folkies in Newcastle-upon-Tyne. Her parents were Leslie Briggs Knight and Andrew Knight, both active in the Newcastle folk scene of the 1970s. Both Leslie and Andrew sang High Germany separately, and Karina started singing it around 2013. Here's Karina Knight.

0: That was Karina Knight singing Hi Germany.
1: Thank you for listening to Glad for Trad with Dennis and Judy Cook and Doug McLennan on WOBC Oberlin 91.5 FM, Oberlin College and Community Radio. 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
0: We've had high mountains, high water, high ground. Now it's time for high cotton. Sai Khan puts us directly in the middle of a cotton field with dreams of escaping the arduous work. Sai Khan has been a tireless supporter of the rights of American workers and the oppressed. Sai founded the organization known as Grassroots Leadership in 1980. The organization's aim is to make positive change in workers' lives. His music is an extension of that mission. Here's Sai Khan singing High Cotton.

That was Cy Khan singing High Cotton. Talis Kimberly sings her song Five Bales High on her 2016 CD of songs of sheep and farming titled Cloth of Gold. Before the 19th century, hay was cut by hand and most typically stored in haystacks, using hay forks to rake and gather the scythed grass into optimal size heaps, neither too large, promoting conditions that might create spontaneous combustion, nor too small, so much of the pile is susceptible to rotting. These haystacks lifted most of the plant fiber up off the ground, letting air in and water drain out, so the grasses could dry and cure to retain nutrition for livestock feed at a later time. In the 1860s, mechanical cutting devices were developed. From these came the modern devices, including mechanical mowers and balers. In 1872, a reaper that used a knotter device to bundle and bind hay was invented by Charles Withington. This was commercialized in 1874 by Cyrus McCormick. However it is done, a week of good sunny weather and a barn full of bales is a fine thing. Here's Kimberly.

That was Talis Kimberly singing Five Bales High. This next song, The Trees They Do Grow High, is a version of a very old ballad. A two-verse fragment was found in a Scottish manuscript of 1770. According to Rowd and Bishop, given the number of versions gathered in the major manuscript collections and later sound recordings, this song has been a favorite with singers in Britain, Ireland, and North America for a long time. The wording varies surprisingly little across the English versions. The story's almost always the same, and probably derives from 19th-century broadsides. Having said that, this version makes the young man in question older than in many other versions, and ducks the issue of exactly why he died. Bella Hardy and Lucy Ward sing The Trees They Do Grow High from the album The Liberty to Choose.

That was Bella Hardy and Lucy Ward singing The Trees They Do Grow High. Thank you for listening to Glad for Trad with Dennis and Judy Cook and Doug McLennan. We'd love to hear from you. You can email us at trad@judycook.net. That's trad@judycook.net. 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New High Level is a tune written by Robert Winham to celebrate the High Level Bridge, designed by Robert Stevenson and finished in 1849. The bridge was designed to carry rail traffic above the road across the River Tyne between Newcastle-upon-Tyne and Gateshead in northeast England. It is considered the most notable historical engineering work in the city. The tune is played by Graham and Sam Peart between two traditional Newcastle songs, Dahlia and Are You Hinny Bird?

That was Graham and Sam Peart singing Dahlia, playing New High Level, and singing Are You Hinny Bird. For our last high tune today, we offer the amusing image of a dyed-in-the-wool cowpuncher trying to make sense out of what to do at a fancy town folk dance. Skip Gorman sings the high-toned dance from his album A Herder's Call. This album features lonesome old-time songs and tunes from the range and the ranch. Here's Skip.

That was Skip Gorman singing The High-Toned Dance. And that ends our High program. Thank you for listening to Glad for Trad with Dennis and Judy Cook and Doug McLennan here at WOBC Oberlin, 91.5 FM, Oberlin College and Community Radio. Do you have questions or comments about any of the things we play on the show? 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We do like hearing from you.

0: 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Glad for Trad is a program of traditional songs and tunes, and those inspired by the tradition from Britain and America. Each week, we select a topic and present a program of music related to that topic, along with a bit of mild erudition. Today's topic is siblings. There's more than a bit of sibling rivalry here, with some old, old ballads that might be considered cautionary tales. There are a few pieces where there are brothers or sisters who are not actually siblings, but we hope you'll forgive that.
1: Talk about sibling rivalry. Here are two versions of a classic tale of a sibling rival tragedy. The first is sung by Molly Andrews, accompanying herself on the banjo. Molly is originally from West Virginia and sings intensely beautiful ballads that are a feature of that region. This is one of them and is from her album Blue Morning Glory. Here's Molly singing The Two Sisters.

That was Molly Andrews singing The Two Sisters. Our second version of the Ballad of the Two Sisters is Joel Mabus's own retelling of this ancient folktale. It is sometimes called The Singing Bone. Professor Child called it The Twa Sisters and gave it number 10 in his catalog of ballads. Joel Mabus calls it Two Little Sisters and says it is the definitive musical ghost story.

Two little sisters side by side. Oh, the wind and rain. Two little sisters side by side. Holding hands by the riverside.

The miller hooked her out of the old mill race. Oh, the wind and rain, the miller hooked her out of the old mill race. Said never caught a fish that I ever did waste. Oh, the wind and rain, oh, the dreadful wind and rain. That miller was a devil, and the devil had a plan. Oh, the wind and rain, that miller was a devil, and the devil had a plan to build him a fiddle with his own two hands. Oh, the wind and rain, oh, the dreadful wind and rain. He took her little shin bone for his finger and board. Oh, the wind and rain took her little shin bone for his finger and board. Boiled down her hide for the glue, good Lord. Oh, the wind and rain, oh, the dreadful wind and rain. Made his fiddle screws from her finger bones. Oh, the wind and rain made his fiddle screws from her finger bones. And the catgut strings were the poor girl's own. Oh, the wind and rain, oh, the dreadful wind and rain. Then he combed her hair for his fiddle bow. Oh, the wind and rain combed her hair for his fiddle bow.

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1: 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We'd love to hear

0: Mary Epstein. It was collected from Mrs. Eleazar Tillett of the Carolina Outer Banks by Frank and Anne Warner, who collected and preserved many previously unpublished traditional songs from the eastern United States, including Tom Dooley, He's Got the Whole World in His Hands, and Gilgara Mountain, more widely known as Whiskey in the Jar. Here's Jerry Epstein singing Two Brothers.
1: Johnny and Willie were a-comin' from school on a Friday afternoon. Johnny says to Willie, do you want to have a fight or watch the boys throw stones? Or watch the boys throw stones? I don't want to have...

0: Well, Johnny took out his pocket knife, and the end of it was sharp. He plunged it into poor Willie's heart, and the blood came pouring out, and the blood came pouring out. Well, Johnny took off his holland shirt, and he ripped it gore from gore. He wrapped it around poor Willie's heart, but it just bled the more, but it just bled the more. Well, if you see Father going home and he asks for my returning, tell him I'm in the old schoolyard and from my new books learning, and from my new books learning. But if you see Mother going home, tell her I am dying. My own heart's blood is pouring out. I'm in the schoolyard lying. I'm in the schoolyard lying. Six pretty angels by my side to help me on my way. Two to weep and two to pray and two to carry my soul away. Two to carry my soul away. Johnson, Johnson is my name. Brooklyn is my station. Heaven is my resting place, and God is my salvation. And God is my salvation.
1: That was Jerry Epstein singing Two Brothers. Next is another American version of the Two Brothers, Child Ballad number 48. This one sung by Texas Gladden in Salem, Virginia, 1941. Alan Lomax, who recorded it, says he's impressed by the way this story has been passed down in Appalachian tradition, with the leading roles done by schoolboys who play ball, roll marble stones, and kill each other with tomahawks.

That was Texas Gladden singing The Two Brothers. Our next siblings song is a traditional song called Brother Ephus. Brother, in this case, doesn't necessarily mean related. The song is sung by Dan Schatz, who, besides being a fine folk singer, is a Unitarian Universalist minister. Dan explains that in many mountain communities, it was considered a sin to make music for anything other than religious purposes. As a result, what are often referred to as play or play party songs were developed that contained just enough religious language that a passing parent or deacon wouldn't catch on. But you will. Here's Dan Schatz singing Brother Ephus.

That was Dan Schatz singing Brother Ephus. Another ancient ballad of fratricide is next, My Brother Edward, sung by Deborah Cowan and A.C. Cargill. It is a version of Child Ballad No. 13, usually called simply Edward, or My Son David in Scotland. The high esteem in which Child held this ballad is indicated by the statement in his introductory notes. Edward has ever been regarded as one of the noblest and most sterling specimens of the popular ballad. It is a simple dialogue between mother and son, but builds to a tragic emotional climax. The reason for killing his brother is given as, "He cut the young holly bush that I had grown for thee." In similar ballads, it turns out the son has made love to his sister and subsequently killed her when she turns out to be pregnant. The holly bush could possibly represent some kind of guarded reference to this incident.

0: That was AC Cargill and Deborah Callan singing My Brother Edward. Thank you for listening to Glad for Trad with Dennis and Judy Cook and Doug McLennan on WOBC Oberlin 91.5 FM, Oberlin College and Community Radio. 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
0: In Utah, the institution of polygamy is complicated. The law bans more than one marriage license per family, but the tradition of having more than one female partner in the household continues among some believers. This song, O Sisters, written for the PBS documentary Living the Principle, expresses the emotions of a polygamous wife. The Deseret String Band sings O Sisters from their album Utah, Songs of Statehood.

That was the Deseret String Band singing O Sisters. In 2010, West Virginia coal miner Sam Williams filed a lawsuit against his former employer, Spartan Mining Company, for the discrimination he endured from his fellow workers because he lived openly with his male partner. Sam Gleaves read this story in an Appalachian Studies class at Berea College, and was compelled to write a song from Sam Williams' perspective, Ain't We Brothers? Sam sings Ain't We Brothers for us as a testament to all brave human beings who choose to live honestly in their own cultures.

That was Sam Gleaves singing Ain't We Brothers. This song, Rosemary's Sister, is about a death that took place in London during the Blitz of World War II. It highlights the long-lasting effects such horrors can result in. Here is Margaret Nelson singing Rosemary's Sister.

That was Margaret Nelson singing Rosemary's Sister. Andrew Calhoun plays a short antebellum fiddle tune that he found in an 1867 book called Slave Songs of the United States. The tune is called Run, Brother, Run, and is recorded on Andrew's CD, Bound to Go.

That was Andrew Calhoun playing Run, Brother, Run. Thank you for listening to Glad for Trad with Dennis and Judy Cook and Doug McLennan. We'd love to hear from you. You can email us at trad@judycook.net. That's trad@judycook.net. This is WOBC, Oberlin, 91.5 FM, Oberlin College and Community Radio. Two Little Boys is a song written by American composer Theodore F. Morse and lyricist Edward Madden. It was written in 1902 and became a popular music hall song of the time. Judy Cook remembers singing it in Girl Scout camp in the 1960s. It is sung for us by Mark Dvorak on his 1992 Use It Up, Wear It Out CD.

That was Mark Dvorak singing Two Little Boys. Our next song is from the album Under the Blue, featuring Alan Reed and Rob Van Sente. This collection began as a result of conversations in the Lake District of England in the summer of 2000, which brought Alan and Rob together. The song is called Campbell's Sisters. It replicates a Scottish ceilidh, a traditional Scottish or Irish social gathering, usually featuring music and dancing. At the center of this ceilidh are three sisters, Maggie, Morg, and Jeannie, much sought after by the men at the event. Sounds like fun, and it is.

That was Alan Reed and Rob Van Santa singing Campbell's Sisters. Deborah Robbins sings our final song, Because All Men Are Brothers. The lyrics were written in 1947 by Tom Glaser as a first-generation child of America. The melody, adapted by J.S. Bach, was originally a love song by Hans Leo Hassler in 1601.

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Are you enjoying these programs? Where are you listening from? 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

0: Welcome to Glad for Trad with Dennis and Judy Cook and Doug McLennan on WOBC Oberlin 91.5 FM, Oberlin College and Community Radio. Glad for Trad is a program of traditional songs and tunes, and those inspired by the tradition, from Britain and America. 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
1: We thought a good place to start our fiddlers program is Grit Laskin singing Beginner Fiddle. He took a traditional tune, Bellman's Jig, and added the words. I find it amusing that, in addition to singing, he plays third fiddle. Lawrence Stevenson plays first and second fiddle for us. One of the verses suggests that neighbors are calling 911. That's been the emergency number in North America since 1968, just as 999 is the emergency number in the UK. We suggest not dialing 911 if your neighbor is playing fiddle, concertina, bagpipes, or even banjo, no matter how much you may be tempted.
2: I once the mandolin did play, it made me happy night and day. I thought there was no better way. Then I started the fiddle, it glides around beneath my chin. My fingers cramp, my sound is thin, my friends are scattered.

That was Grit Laskin singing Beginner Fiddle. The title of our next song is a pun. The song is called Ledge End of the Fiddler. That's ledge as in rocky ledge and end as in the end of someone's life. Blended together, they form legend, as in a tale that has become history, whether it's true or not. The song tells the sad tale of a drunken fiddler who, along with his buddy, wreck their pinky schooner on a dark, foggy night. A pinky schooner is a double-ended sailing vessel that was popular on the Maine coast during the Age of Sail. They run up on a ledge at the western end of the Fox Islands thoroughfare. In memory of Tom the Fiddler, the locals erected a granite monument of sorts on the ledge, and the ledge was named Fiddler's Ledge on the charts. Here's Gordon Bach singing Legend of the Fiddler.

That was Gordon Bach singing Legend of the Fiddler. The Dorset Troubadour is set in the time of the Black Death pandemic of the 14th century. The fiddler in this song is walking 140 miles from his home in Abbotsbury, a village about a mile from the English Channel in Dorset, England, to London, because he thinks things will be better in the city. Abbotsbury has been around since the 10th century and is known for its swanery and its surviving abbey buildings, including a 14th century pilgrimage chapel on a hill between the village and the coast. Larry Kaplan wrote The Dorset Troubadour and sings it for us now.

0: That was Larry Kaplan singing The Dorset Troubadour.
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0: Our next performers are the Battlefield Band, named for the Battlefield District in Glasgow, where the group started in 1969. The Battlefield District takes its name from the 1568 Battle of Langside, in which Mary, Queen of Scots' army, was defeated by James VI. At any one time, there are only three or four musicians in the Battlefield Band, but they make a huge sound. Here they are playing Joe McGann's Fiddle and Center's Bonnet.

That was Battlefield Band playing Joe McGann's Fiddle and Center's Bonnet. Next up, Prickly Pear sings He Was a Fiddler. It's a song written by Emily Cantrell. The singer assumes that any fiddler is a rogue, a dishonest or unprincipled man. It's a common assumption, and a lovely song. Prickly Pear follow up the song with a tune they call simply Swedish Jig.

That was Prickly Pear singing "He Was a Fiddler" and playing "Swedish Jig." Fiddler's Last Dance is from John McCutcheon's CD, This Fire, Politics, Love, and Other Small Miracles, released in 2007. John writes that when he was coming up, he played fiddle for a lot of barn dances and sometimes saw love blossom on the dance floor. He yearned to be down there with them instead of always being on the bandstand, a sentiment he expresses in this song, Fiddler's Last Dance.

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He left me his music when his time had come. Soon everyone told me that I was the one. I took every trophy, I claimed every prize, while the one I could never win danced for my eyes. Now each Saturday night down at Jack Hewitt's bar, she comes through the door on Jack Hewitt's arm, with me on the bandstand and her on the floor. I take out my tunes

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0: Phil Cooper is up next, playing a lively Irish slip jig called Hardiman the Fiddler. It's also known as the Heart of a Loaf or Poteen Whiskey. A slip jig is a tune in 9/8 time, traditionally with accents on the fifth of the nine beats. Two pairs of quarter note, eighth note, followed by a dotted quarter note. The tune is found on Phil's CD, Northland Waltz. Here's Phil.

That was Phil Cooper playing Hardiman the Fiddler. The world of commercial fishing is a world unto itself. The singers of this song, Fiddler's Green, are John Connolly and Bill Meek. They are both Grimsby lads, brought up within a few hundred yards of each other, just a short walk from the once thriving fish docks, which they have since immortalized in song. Grimsby is on the banks of the Humber River in the UK, and had a long history of fishing until things changed under European Union fishing rules. Fiddler's Green is heaven as imagined through the lens of an aged Grimsby fisherman, a heaven in which, among other things, the skipper is down below making tea for the crew, as opposed to yelling at them to work harder and faster. This sentimental song is so ubiquitous that many people believe it is a traditional song, but it was written in 1966 by John Connolly. Here are John Connolly and Bill Meek singing Fiddler's Green.

That was John Connolly and Bill Meek singing Fiddler's Green. The Fiddler of Dooney is a poem by William Butler Yeats, first published in 1892. Nearly 90 years later, in 1980, Joelle and Bossin wrote this wonderful tune for the poem. We have it sung by Jenny Armstrong. Dooney Rock is a small hill overlooking Loch Gill in County Sligo, where Yeats used to go as a child. Machrabuie is a parish very close to the town of Sligo, and Kilvarnet is a parish about 30 kilometers south. Jenny Armstrong accompanies herself appropriately on the fiddle.

0: That was Jenny Armstrong singing Fiddler of Dooney.
1: Thank you for listening to Glad for Trad with Dennis and Judy Cook and Doug McLennan. 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
0: The song Blind Fiddler, sung here by Elwood Donnelly and Aubrey Atwater, is a traditional American song dating back to the 19th century. The song appears in Belden's collection of traditional songs from Missouri and was first recorded by Joe Hickerson. The song highlights the lack of any kind of safety net for individuals injured at work, leaving them to fend for themselves. Here are Aubrey Atwater and Elwood Donnelly singing Blind Fiddler, with Kevin Fallon on violin.

That was Atwater Donnelly singing Blind Fiddler. Spoon River Anthology, written in 1915 by Edgar Lee Masters, is a collection of short free verse poems that collectively narrates the epitaphs of the residents of Spoon River, a fictional small town named after the real Spoon River that ran near Masters' hometown of Lewiston, Illinois. The aim of the poems is to demystify rural and small-town American life. Of the town's more than 200 residents, only one, Fiddler Jones, had not one single regret. Larry Kaplan has written this song about Fiddler Jones, weaving in a number of Masters' phrases, and sings it for us now.

That was Larry Kaplan singing Fiddler Jones. Our final Fiddler's song is Benji's Fiddle, sung for us by Tangent. The song was written by Dreda and Track McCreary, inspired by a poem written by William Arthur Foss. The song speaks of dancers who sashay down the middle during a dance. This means they face each other and move down the line of dancers with sideways steps. The word comes from the French ballet term chasse, meaning literally to chase, since one foot chases the other. Here's Tangent.

That was Tangent singing Benji's Fiddle. And that ends our Fiddler's program. Thank you for listening to Glad for Trad with Dennis and Judy Cook and Doug McLennan on WOBC, 91.5 FM, Oberlin College and Community Radio. Doug will rejoin us introducing songs when we can be together without masks and closer than 6 feet. Please let us know how you are doing and any comments you have about our show at trad@judycook.net. It's good to hear from you.

0: 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Glad for Trad is a program of traditional songs and tunes and those inspired by the tradition from Britain and America. 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Today's topic is John Comes Last. John is the final word of each title in today's program.
1: We'll start right off with a very old traditional British ballad in a variant from the mountains of Kentucky. Gene Ritchie, who sings it for us, calls it False Sir John. But it is also commonly known as Lady Isabel and the Elf Knight, May Colven, or The Outlandish Knight. It is child ballad number 4 and Roud number 21. The story told is an ancient one of a beguiling lover who entices girls to their deaths. Ballads on the same theme are known in Poland, Germany, Scandinavia, Holland, France, and perhaps even the Bluebeard story is a first cousin to our song. The lover may have originally been a malevolent water spirit. If so, this supernatural element has become so vague as to be almost unnoticeable, as the ballad has passed from singer to singer.

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She's took the best and left the worst in all of her father's land, in all of her father's land.

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Then up and spoke that little parrot, said, May Colvin, where have you been? And what have you done with false Sir John that went

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1: That was Gene Ritchie singing False Sir John. Our next John is an old fisherman with an old boat facing an uncertain future. The song, titled simply John, is sung by Larry Kaplan, a New England-based singer and songwriter. Born in Boston and raised in Maine and Massachusetts, Larry is best known for his songs of New England, which have been recorded both by himself and by a number of folk music artists and filmmakers since the 1970s. Here he is, recorded live on Bound for Glory, a folk music radio show that has been on the air from Cornell University since 1967. Here is Larry Kaplan singing John.

foggy harbor, cold and wet and not a soul. The boats are sitting crooked in the mud. All about the sounds of life are chilled and distant.

John comes home to his old boat. He's alone, he wears his stocking cap pulled down upon his ears. 10 years go, and he's worked his hands to stone and leather. Says tonight he

That was Larry Kaplan singing John. Gossip John is next, sung for us by Will Noble, John Cocking, Andrew Rogers, and Ian Russell at the National Folk Music Festival in Sutton, Bonington, England in 1998. Will Noble and John Cocking are Drystone Wallers. The two of them sang together for several years at Hunt Suppers. The style of singing, with all four men lined up shoulder to shoulder, using syncopation in the chorus, hand gestures, spoken asides, and sound effects, is exactly how the song was sung at Hunt Suppers. The song itself goes back to the middle of the 18th century, when it was published in Pills to Purge Melancholy, as Good Morrow Gossip Joan. When they talk about giving a calf the finger, they're not talking about a rude gesture, but rather a way to get a calf who can't nurse to drink milk from a bucket. Put your finger into the calf's mouth until the calf begins to suckle on your finger. Then, as the calf is suckling, gently lower your finger down towards the bucket until the calf's mouth is in the milk.

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1: Thank you for listening to Glad for Trad with Dennis and Judy Cook and Doug McLennan. 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
0: The song Lazy John, sung here by Margaret Glaspie, is from Jamie Stone's Lomax Project. This CD features songs collected by Alan Lomax, and in the case of this song, composed by him. However, the title, Lazy John, was borrowed from a Gene Ritchie song. Lomax was inspired to write the melody after hearing Fats Domino for the first time. It shouldn't come as a surprise that someone like Alan Lomax, who had listened to many hundreds of songs, would try his hand at writing one of his own. Here's Margaret Glaspie singing Lazy John.

Our next three pieces are all titled Lost John. The first is introduced by Woody Guthrie and played by Woody along with Cisco Houston and Sonny Terry back in the 1940s. It's on a CD of songs of labor and struggle titled Struggle.

gonna tell you a story about old Lost John. Lost John was a guy that got away from a Louisiana chain gang. About 16 bloodhounds took in after him. Lost John started trying to get away from the bloodhounds. He took off down across the swamps. Only way he'd get away from the bloodhounds was to go through some water. Lost John looked out across the swamps. He seen the light and a house. He wanted to go up to the house, but he couldn't because there's a lot of dogs up there barking at him.

That was Woody Guthrie singing Lost John. Our next Lost John is a song that comes from a CD with an unusual title. We'll Die in the Pig Pen Fighting. If you guess it to be a traditional bluegrass collection, you'd be right on the money. In these selections, Tom Sauber, Brad Lefwich, and Alice Gerard play down the vocals in favor of playing skillful, old-time instrumental workouts. On Lost John, Tom plays fiddle, Brad plays clawhammer banjo and sings lead vocal, and Alice plays guitar and sings harmony vocal. Here they are playing and singing Lost John.

That was Tom, Brad, and Alice playing and singing Lost John. Thank you for listening to Glad for Trad with Dennis and Judy Cook and Doug McLennan on WOBC Oberlin 91.5 FM, Oberlin College and Community Radio. We'd love to hear from you. You can contact us by email at trad@judycook.net. That's trad@judycook.net. Our final Lost John is a traditional song based on the story of a convict named Long John Green, who beat the bloodhounds in a test of their tracking ability and disappeared. The song was arranged and performed for us by Andrew Calhoun. He sings that Lost John had a diamond axe to hew all the live oak. Southern live oak is an evergreen oak tree iconic of the Old South. Live oak wood is hard, heavy, and difficult to work with, but very strong. In the days of wooden ships, live oaks were the preferred source of the framework timbers of the ship, using the natural trunk and branch angles for their strength. The frame of the USS Constitution was constructed from southern live oak, harvested from St. Simon's Island, Georgia, and the density of the wood grain allowed it to survive cannon fire, thus earning her the nickname Old Ironsides.

0: That was Andrew Calhoun singing Lost John. In this sad tale, Soldier John, a soldier takes advantage of a young girl eager to marry. No, he doesn't sexually assault her, but he does cheat her. The song is from a CD featuring Vic Shepard and John Bowden. The CD is called A Motte Down. So what is a motte down? In the old days of coal mining, workers brought the coal to the surface in a basket or small cart. To get paid, they had to attach something to the basket or cart that indicated whose load of coal it was. This was usually a special stick of wood or metal and was called a motte. If they forgot to attach the motte, they didn't get paid for their load. Or as they said in those days, they were a motte down. Here are Vic Shepard and John Bowden singing Soldier John.
1: Soldier John, Soldier John, won't you marry me?
2: Oh, how can I marry such a pretty little girl?

0: Oh, how can I marry such a pretty little girl and me no coat to wear? Up she jumped and away she ran around the market square. Back she's come with the finest coat for Soldier John to wear.
1: Soldier John, Soldier John, won't you marry me?
0: Oh, how can I marry such a pretty little girl and me no pants to wear? Up she jumped and away she ran around the market square. Back she's come with the finest pants for Soldier John to wear.
1: Soldier John, Soldier John, won't you marry me?
0: Oh, how can I marry such a pretty little girl and me no shoes to wear?
2: Up she jumped and away she ran around the market square. Back she's come with the finest shoes for Soldier John to wear.
1: Soldier John, Soldier John, won't you marry me?
0: Oh, why should I marry such an ugly girl as you with all these fine clothes to wear?
3: That was Vic Shepherd and John Bowden singing Soldier John. Read'em John is a slave shout song from the Georgia Sea Islands. Ring shouts or shouts use songs like this in an ecstatic, transcendental religious ritual, first practiced by African slaves in the West Indies and the United States. Worshippers move in a circle while shuffling and stomping their feet and clapping their hands. Despite the name, shouting aloud is not an essential part of the ritual. Read 'em, John is sung for us by the Carolina Chocolate Drops.

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1: Read 'em. Read 'em. Let me go.
0: Now John wrote a letter and he laid it on the table.
1: No one can read 'em like old John. Read 'em. Let me go.
0: Now read 'em, John.
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0: one by one, and a two by two, and a three by three, and a four by four. No one can read 'em like old John. Read 'em, let me go.
1: Oh no, read 'em, John.
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0: Read 'em. 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
1: Now, now, read 'em, Johnny.
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0: Read 'em. Read 'em, let me go.
1: Now, John wrote it out and he laid it on the table.
0: No one can read 'em like old John. Read 'em, let me go.
2: That was the Carolina Chocolate Drops singing Read 'em, John. This next John Comes Last song is Storm Along, John. It is from Huey Jones' CD, Seascape. The objective of the CD was to present a selection of songs demonstrating the enormous variety of sea songs that exist. Huey says that his uncle used to sing this song to him as a lullaby. In Huey's version, the seaman, Storm Along John, was a nice man who had his fellow sailors' needs at heart. Huey sings this song a cappella with a chorus backing him up. Close your eyes and you can imagine seamen on a clipper ship bound for the Orient, entertaining themselves in a way that has been lost in today's world of radio, TV, and smartphones.

That was Huey Jones singing Storm Along John. True Lover John is a version of The Grey Cock, Child Ballad No. 248. It's a night visiting ballad in which the visitor must leave when the cock crows. In some versions, the visiting lover is really a ghost, which explains why he must leave. In other versions, the supernatural element seems to be missing, and he just has to go, maybe to get to work on time. This visitor, when he arrives and finds the door locked, tirls at the pin. A tirling pin is an archaic device that was used to announce a visitor's presence at a door, in lieu of a door knocker. It consisted of a ring and a serrated rod, along which the ring could be rattled. A visitor using such a device was said to be tirling the pin. Nick Dow sings True Lover John for us.

0: That was Nick Dow singing True Lover John.
1: Thank you for listening to Glad for Trad with Dennis and Judy Cook and Doug McLennan. 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
0: Bob Bovey and Gail Heil spend a lot of their time learning and playing old-time music. And fortunately, there is a lot of it. They learned this tune, Walk Along John, from the late Emanuel Wood of Ozark, Missouri. Bob, who is a versatile singer of all kinds of country music, is perhaps best known for his singing of cowboy songs. Gail was a singer, musician, square dance caller, and music and dance festival organizer. This instrumental piece, Walk Along John, certainly reflects Gail's experience as a square dance caller. Here are Bob Bovey and Gail Heil playing Walk Along John.
3: Walk along, John, with your paper collar on. Once you get it off, you'll never get it on. Walk along, John, with your paper collar on. Susie's in the kitchen sewing buttons on. Look out, here she comes.

That was Bob Bovey and Gail Heil playing Walk Along John. A jackhammer is a tool that combines a power hammer with a chisel. Handheld jackhammers are generally powered by compressed air. Larger jackhammers, such as rig-mounted hammers used on construction machinery, are usually hydraulically powered. They're typically used to break up rock, pavement, and concrete. A steam drill was invented in 1806. Pneumatic drills came along in the 1840s. In 1941, Woody Guthrie wrote 26 songs in 30 days, including classics like Roll On Columbia and Pastures of Plenty, when he was hired by the Bonneville Power Administration to promote the benefits of cheap hydroelectric power, irrigation, and the Grand Coulee Dam. One of those songs was Jackhammer Blues. Jackhammer John, a variant of that song, is sung for us by the Weavers, Pete Seeger, Ronnie Gilbert, Lee Hayes, and Fred Hellerman.

0: That was the Weavers singing Jackhammer John. We conclude today's show with another shanty, this one called Hooker John. It's a capstan shanty thought to have originated in the cotton trade. John, as used in this context, is a generic name for a sailor in the merchant trade, as opposed to the Navy. Hooker is a reference to a type of small sailing vessel often associated with fishing in Galway Bay, Ireland. Therefore, the subject of our song might have been a sailor on a Galway hooker. It's a topic of some discussion, though, as hooker has come to mean any small, clumsy boat. Here's Graham Knights with chorus singing Hooker John.
1: Oh, me Mary, she's a sailor.

0: That was Graham Knights singing Hooker John.
1: We insure our health, our homes, and our cars. So why not our environment? 14 of the 15 warmest years in recorded history have occurred since the year 2000. Carbon emissions are the problem. Our national safety, economic well-being, food security, and the very survival of future generations are at stake. The good news is that it is solvable. 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Let's make the environment part of the debate.
0: And that ends our John Comes Last program. Thank you for listening to Glad for Trad with Dennis and Judy Cook and Doug McLennan. Have you learned any of the songs you've heard on our program? Let us know where you are singing them at trad@judycook.net. 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

0: 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Today's topic is Shore is Fine. We have songs of all sorts of shores, wrecks on the shore, and people on the shore, and more.
1: We'll start with three songs of very different and specific shores. The shores of Normandy, the shores of Newfoundland, and the shores of Jordan. Our first is The Shores of Normandy, sung by Rod Shearman. It takes us back to D-Day in World War II, the largest seaborne invasion in history. The operation began the liberation of German-occupied northwestern Europe from Nazi control and contributed to the Allied victory on the Western Front. The song was written by Jim Radford to a traditional tune. Jim, as a 15-year-old galley boy, sailed out of Poole Harbor on the ocean-going tug Empire Larch. This was on the 6th of June, 1944. Their job was to build the Mulberry Harbor on the Normandy beaches. These were temporary harbors for the landing of supplies, etc. Jim dedicates the song to all those who fought in Normandy, and especially to his shipmates on the Mulberry tugs. Here's Rod Shearman singing The Shores of Normandy.

0: That was Rod Shearman singing The Shores of Normandy. From time of war to time of peace now, with The Shores of Newfoundland, sung by Robbie O'Connell at the 32nd Annual Sea Music Festival at Mystic Seaport in Connecticut.
1: I was born in Waterford City in the southeast of Ireland, and as early as the 1600s, English fishing boats used to stop in Waterford every spring and pick up a crew to go out fishing on the Grand Banks. And that went on for hundreds of years. And little by little, the Irish began to settle in Newfoundland. And something like 90% of the Irish people in Newfoundland come from a 30-mile radius of Waterford City. And I was going up there a couple of years ago. I've been up there several times, and I'm fascinated with the place because they all look exactly like the people I went to school with. You know, we're from the same gene pool. And then they have the accents, and they still have all the county accents. They have a Waterford accent, Wexford accent, Kilkenny accent, Tipperary, Cork. And it seems to kind of go down in families, you know, the accent is preserved. And it's like an alternate universe up there if you're Irish from the south of Ireland. It's very strange. But I was wondering what it would have been like, figuring that I must have relatives there, because on my father's side of the family, they all worked on the river in Waterford and worked on boats, and one of my ancestors was a sea captain, and I figure some of them must have gone out there. So give me an idea for this song, which is called The Shores of Newfoundland.

0: works, including examples from the cultures of the ancient Near East, Egypt, Greece, and Rome, as well as European and American paintings, sculpture, and decorative arts from the medieval period to today. Admission is always free and open to everyone. We hope you'll pay us a visit soon.
1: Our third song of Specific Shores is also our first of two songs about end of life and beyond, The Shores of Jordan and The Other Shore. The Jordan River runs through West Asia. Israel and the West Bank border the river to the west, while the Golan Heights and Jordan lie to its east. Crossing the River Jordan became a biblical metaphor of the ancient Hebrews, commonly used in spiritual songs to represent death and passage to the afterlife. Thus, coming to the shores of Jordan means approaching the end of life, and crossing to the other shore means going to the afterlife. Our two songs are extremely lighthearted for such a serious topic. First, we have Hen Party singing Iris Dement's song, The Shores of Jordan. We're all doomed, but some of us just don't care. Live life to the fullest and let your feet go dancing.

0: That was Hen Party singing The Shores of Jordan. Next, the Short Sisters sing The Other Shore, a song from the Austin Lounge Lizards, arguably the perfect pairing of their hometown's official slogan, the live music capital of the world, and its unofficial motto, Keep Austin Weird.
1: When we

0: That was the Short Sisters singing The Other Shore. Now we have two ballads of women on the shore, Fair Maid on the Shore and Polly on the Shore. Peggy Seeger sings Fair Maid on the Shore on record 3 of the 10 record set of ballads she and Ewan McCall did in the 1960s. Apparently, it's an American variant of Child Ballad No. 43, Broomfield Hill. Here's Peggy.
1: There was a fair maiden who lived on the shore, the wind blowin' blow low. No one could she find to comfort her mind as she sang all.

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All these he did give to his jolly ship's crew.

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Brian Peters sings Polly on the Shore. The story gives a vivid account of the progression from flag-waving bravado to bloody chaos as battle is joined for real. The notion of the sailor conjuring up a vision of his lover as he lies dying is wildly romantic.

0: That was Brian Peters singing Polly on the Shore. 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Our next two pieces have titles that describe their shores, Misty Morn Shore and The South Shore. First, Johnny Collins sings Tommy Sands' song, Misty Morn Shore. It's a love song, placed near Newcastle in County Down, Northern Ireland, where the mountains of Morn truly sweep down to the sea.
1: As I rode out in the morning, I

I wrote your name all in the sand, I wanted you to stay. But then the tides came rolling in, washing

That was Johnny Collins singing Misty Morn Shore. Gray Larson composed our next piece, The South Shore. It was inspired by the joy of returning home from frequent travels to his family on the south shore of Lake Lemon in Indiana. Gray plays it here with Cindy Callett on their CD, Cross the Water.

That was Cindy Callett and Gray Larson playing The South Shore. Now we have two songs about things on shores. The Scow on Cowden's Shore and Ruins by the Shore. The Scow on Cowden's Shore was composed by Larry Gorman, a logger of character who wrote prolifically from observation about all the different characters in the Canadian maritime logging camps. The men who worked with Larry Gorman had a sort of love-hate relationship with him. They were fearful about what he would write about them, and yet they were curious. The cook's scow, or raft, preceded the loggers downstream, carrying food and supplies needed on the log drive. The crew ate in the open on the riverbanks and camped in tents near the scow. This song paints a lively picture of a crew of rivermen on the Cowden's Shore on the southwest branch of the Miramichi River, just above the mill town of Newcastle. That's where the logs, belonging to various owners, were driven inside a boom and sorted. Here Sarah Gray sings The Scow on Cowden's Shore.

There's men from Oromuktu, some more from Rishabuktu, from Fredericton Town and Bathurst, and McDonald's from Brador. Night tramps and gallivanters, swift runners.

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Dan Brown's a splendid singer, and in dances he will swing her.

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1: Somewhere in Brittany, there is a ruin rising up above the shore. Nick Jones was reminded of a scene in the film The Planet of the Apes when Charlton Heston finds the torch of the Statue of Liberty sticking out of the sand. Nick wrote, Ruins by the Shore. This recording of him singing the song is from a collection of concert recordings pulled together by Dave Emery and titled In Search of Nick Jones. Here's Nick.

0: Well, the ruins of Ardashir.
1: That was Nick Jones singing Ruins by the Shore. Our final two songs of our Shore is Fine program are Pull for the Shore and Stand on Shore. First, Keith Kendrick sings Pull for the Shore. It was written by Philip Paul Bliss, an American composer and gospel singer who lived 1838 to 1876. He wrote many well-known hymns, including Let the Lower Lights Be Burning and Wonderful Words of Life. Bliss was born in a log cabin in Pennsylvania and died at age 38 in a train wreck. Keith found Pull for the Shore in a Methodist songbook called Sankey. Not the seagoing song it appears to be, but a song full of curious metaphorical lines designed to promote temperance. So, cheers, everybody!
2: Light in the darkness, sail a day is at hand. See o'er the foaming billows, fair haven's land. Drear

That was Keith Kendrick singing Pull for the Shore. We'll close with a camp meeting song collected in the Beech Mountain area of Western North Carolina. These are wonderful songs where each verse differs from the others by only one word: brother, sister, father, mother. By adding other relatives and such words as neighbors, singers, or even hamsters, if you listen to Margaret Nelson, such songs can continue as long as you wish. Jeff Kaufman sings Stand on Shore on his Fair Stood the Wind CD.

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1: 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You're listening to Freedom from Strife with John Berglund. And in the studio tonight also is Brad. Brad is a cancer survivor, heart attack survivor, and John Berglund survivor. Someone who is, whoa, what's that feedback? Okay. All right. Yep.
2: Good to be here, John. Thanks for asking me to come. And yes, I am a survivor. It's somewhat of a miracle. It is a miracle that I'm still around. And I believe I'm around for a reason. And I just need to follow the path that's set before me.
1: Okay.
2: Whatever that may be, I don't know.
1: Yeah, well, then we could get into it. We could get into a debate, I guess, over what exactly that means. But anyway, okay. Can we do anything else, you know? All right. But anyway, yeah, there should be choice, right? I do believe in free will. Okay. I just was thinking, you know, it was kind of interesting. Brad, when I was visiting him earlier, I don't know, it was about a week ago, Brad? You were telling me about this documentary on Netflix called The West. It was one of those Ken Burns presentations by Stephen Ives. Mm-hmm. And that was quite good. I just watched Bleeding Kansas, episode 4, and 49ers. You know, that was episode 3 in the 49ers, the Gold Rush. I really learned a lot. It was kind of sad, a lot of it, of course. Sadness having to do with how the native peoples were impacted by the European settlers' move west, and especially during the Gold Rush, during that 1849 time. On one hand, you had San Francisco. Yeah, that was kind of that was in the general area, right? And I was impressed by how things changed so quickly. You know, it was a town of 2,000, and then in 1 year it grew to 35,000. How everybody from the whole earth flocked to Northern California, that area where Sutter found that gold hunk piece, and people from China came, people from Hawaii came, people from Europe came, you know, people obviously from the East Coast came. That whole area just was flooded, and in the process, eventually the people that were from the East in competition with everyone else, I learned a lot of things I didn't know about, like how they put a tax, they instituted a tax in California, a $20 a head tax on every non-American per month, you know, just for the privilege of mining, and how that chased a lot of people off, and then how eventually they even perpetrated a genocide against the California Indians, basically. I think that documentary said it started out with about 150,000 living in the area, and by 1870 it was down to like, 30,000. I don't know. There's just a lot of really sobering facts I never realized before. You know, you hear things about your nation's history, and, you know, like the Gold Rush. I'd always heard about the Gold Rush, but I didn't really know how what kind of effect it had on even the wagon trains of everybody heading out west, and how that impacted the Native Americans living along the way. And gosh, it's worth watching, you know, that whole series, like you mentioned. It's called The West, you know, it's on Netflix. It's a Ken Burns series, I believe. It's a film by Stephen Ives. But yeah, it was very touching, you know, about the lives of the people that paid all this price, you know, and took this adventure to head west, you know. But then there's the other side of the story, which is the side we don't often hear about, you know, how disease like cholera was introduced, and how Native Americans, you know, died because of that. And there's just a lot of things that happened. I just never realized, you know. And I always appreciate those kind of documentaries. And, you know, I haven't finished it yet, but I'm about probably halfway through. Anyway.
2: Yeah, there's about 10 episodes. Even about the railroad, you know, the finishing of the East to West Railroad, and how that impacted everything, and who actually built it. I mean, the Chinese were major contributors to actually building the railroad, and how they suffered, and I was touched by the amount of disease that was brought in by the Europeans that went out there, and the Indians could not fight these diseases because they were more of a pure race. I mean, they couldn't their bodies could not resist or fight the germs that the Europeans brought to them. So some whole tribes were almost taken out by some of these things, and it just
1: I think it said like one tribe, Northern Cheyenne, where half of the people died from cholera. Half of that whole tribe died off just because of cholera. So anyway, that's you know, it's one of those things. Our nation is interesting. Enormity upon enormity, you know, from one angle. Then from another angle, people would argue, well, look at the good we brought in, you know, in terms of the European, Western, I don't know. You know, it's maybe a topic for another day. That's not really what I want to get into today. But anyway, I thank you for introducing me to that documentary, The West.
2: Yeah, it was pretty cool, I thought. It just... That's our history, you know.
1: Yeah.
2: And there's positives and negatives to the whole thing, but it gives you a full picture of how it really happened and how we can appreciate what people actually went through and the suffering that occurred to build this country, to put it together to what it is now, which is one of the greatest countries on this earth. So.
1: Yeah.
2: At pretty
1: great cost, apparently.
2: Mm-hmm.
1: Yeah. I think recently I also watched that documentary by Ken Burns on country music. I don't know if you got a chance to see that one.
2: Uh-uh.
1: Oh, well, then I'll recommend that one to you. You would enjoy that, knowing how much you enjoy music.
2: What, the history of country music
1: in
2: this country?
1: Sure.
2: The country music in this country.
1: Okay. Yes, country music in this country.
2: All right.
1: Yeah,
2: all right.
1: This country's country music. Yeah. Well, anyway.
2: Check it out.
1: Yeah. Well, Brad likes to play music, and he's pretty good. And so I kind of tricked him into the studio today because I get so lonely here. So I told him, hey, let's play some music together. So he said, sure. And I wrote a song. I've lived now. Oh, by the way, in case you haven't noticed, previous shows I've kind of been doing 10 subjects, 5 minutes each. I'm not going to do that for a while. Probably that was getting me out of sorts a little bit. Not that it was hard to find 10 topics to talk about. I guess there aren't too many drawbacks, but I think I'll do something a little bit different. Since I got Brad here with me tonight, we can do something a little different. I have a song I wrote, and I've lived in Wellington for 15 years now, and for me, that's a long time for anywhere. My family, we've moved around a lot. Moved to Orange County, California a couple times. Moved to some atmosphere there. Moved to Chicago area a couple times. Moved to Cleveland once or twice. So you know, we've moved around, and for us to be in any place for a long period of time, even my dad, you know, moved us around a lot when he worked for IBM. But this is very it's really something. We've lived in Wellington for 15 years now, you know.
2: Wow.
1: And one day I wrote this song because when you get older, you kind of wonder, what can I do? You know, it's not easy. When I was young, I could get out, and it wasn't a problem for me to move from place to place. Even my wife and I, before we had kids, it was pretty easy to move from place to place. In fact, we live with families, you know, as kind of urban missionaries. We, even when we had small children, it wasn't that hard to move before they were in school. But anyway, this was a song I wrote. The reference to "settled on my lees" is from the Bible. Let me see here if I can find that. Let me see. I think it's two places in the King James that uses this phrase, "settled on his lees." It's kind of like settled on. It's like squat on your haunches, in other words. Zephaniah 1:12. And Jeremiah 48:11. I think Jeremiah 48:11 was the one that I was thinking of. The quote is, "Moab has been at rest from his youth." Let me get the King James Version here. New King James. Let's see what they have. Probably doesn't have. "Moab has been at ease from his youth. He has settled on his dregs and has not been emptied from vessel to vessel, nor has he gone into captivity. Therefore his taste remained in him, and his scent has not changed." King James says, "Moab has been at ease from his youth, and he hath settled on his lees, and hath not been emptied from vessel to vessel. Neither hath he gone into captivity. Therefore his taste remaineth in him, and his scent has not changed." So basically the same, only New King James uses dregs. I always thought lees had to do with like your haunches. Let me see here. Oh, well. The idea being, you know, if you're in a place for a long time, you're not getting out, going to different places, you're just settled somewhere, you're not exposed to new situations, not challenged by anything, you're in a comfortable kind of existence. So anyway, that's what this song is about. And I'm going to follow it up with a little kind of segue into a little bit more of a positive song. You know, I do believe we all have a purpose, that there is a place for all of us in that purpose. Of course, we do have to choose that, kind of like Brad was saying earlier about that path. But anyway, I think it starts on a C. The reason we're playing this song is Brad can play a little bit to it. And it goes like this.

0: wasn't so bad.
1: Yeah, it was fun.
0: All right. Well, it's 8:19 here on WOBC 91.5 FM, and our show's over. So, what do we do now? We could. You want to play something else, or? I didn't really expect this to go like this. So I already talked about the West, and then I talked about the song a little bit, and then we played the song, and we got 40 minutes left. So that was good, though. All right.
1: Well, you had other topics, didn't you?
0: Should I do my 10 topic thing again? How about let's play a song off the web?
1: Okay.
0: And then we'll talk off mic here about what we can do. So I'm gonna play. Oh gosh, what's a good song I've found recently? I'm not. Really, those were good songs we played earlier, but there was a song actually by Bernice that was really interesting, but I can't remember it, so I'm going to play Fish on the Car again by 441. What a great song.
1: Fish on the Car?
0: Yeah, Fish on the Car, just so you can hear it, Brad.
1: Okay.
0: Something's playing already. I gotta get this. Well, I don't know what's playing. Yeah. Oh, that's gotta be some Switchfoot going there. Okay. This is Fish on the Car, Brad.
1: Okay.
0: Yeah.

0: All right. I just looked up Lees. We were talking a little bit about earlier about Moab is settled on his lees. I think that's in Jeremiah. And I always thought settled on his lees might meant like squatting on his haunches, but I guess it means the lees are like the parts that are, let me see here, from a word meaning to keep or preserve, custom of allowing wine to stand on the lees that it might thereby be better preserved. Men unsettled on their lees, Zephaniah 1:12, are men hardened or crusted. The image is derived from the crust formed at the bottom of wines long left undisturbed. Jeremiah 48:11. Huh, never knew that. Now I've learned a new bit of trivia regarding the King James English usage there. All right. Yeah, tonight I got Brad with me here in the studio. We played our song and talking about what we could get into for the last 30 minutes. But before we do that, I'm going to play a couple. We do have to play a couple PSAs. So let me do that. Nothing But Trouble Fall Concert.
1: Friday the 13th of December. Nothing But Trouble Fall Concert. 8 p.m. in the Birnbaum. Reading period got you down? Nothing But Trouble, Oberlin's oldest women and non-binary a cappella group, is performing its final concert. From the best of the 90s to the hits of today, Nothing But Trouble will keep you snapping along with a fun-filled, action-packed performance.
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3: One, two, three, one, two.

0: All right, that was St. Joseph by Fences. I guess settle down our lees. That's kind of the concern. The thought being, I guess, that especially like that verse in, was it Jeremiah says, his taste remains in him, his scent is unchanged. So the idea being that if you're stuck in a situation for too long and you're comfortable, I think that's kind of what everybody in America kind of is aiming at, you know, comfort. You know, they want to have a nice retirement. They want to get together enough money so they can live comfortably, you know, in a way that they don't feel anxious. And whereas it seems like if you want to know God in a real way, it's more like a day-to-day almost, you know, like in England, in, I believe, the city of Bristol, somebody took care of orphans, and what was his name? George Mueller. And he actually developed a kind of testimony throughout that nation, and that he did everything he did just by prayer. He wouldn't even accept any kind of stipend, or he wouldn't accept any kind of salary, nor, you know, he decided whatever we're going to do, if we open up a new orphanage, we're just, and even the care for all the orphans, which sounds to a lot of people like, well, that doesn't sound very responsible. Yet when it came to a, you know, a point where, well, we don't know where we're going to have food for next week, or we need to have a building, you know, and a new building. If we could have a new building, we could house more orphans. What George Mueller would always do would be to pray. And he has this journal of all these answers to prayer, you know, like, oh, this person would say, well, all of a sudden God told me to give you this amount of money, and it turned out to be like the exact amount of money that they were needing for that particular thing. And so that became kind of his testimony, was that God was that real, that you could depend upon him. You know, on the one hand, is it comfortable in the sense that, and I don't know why, you know, if you really believe that, why you would ever not feel assured, you know. There's no reason to be uncomfortable if you know God is that real to you, that living. Yet, I guess if we live on our own resources and depend upon our own wiles, you know, to get things done, I think somehow it depends on us to get what it is for our lives and get it together, a certain amount of savings that we can live on, or, you know, kind of like that wise man in the Gospels where Jesus says, thou fool, you know, because he collected all his stuff. He got together all this money. Is that in the Gospel of Luke? Anyway, this rich man, you know, he puts all his riches into these barns, and he builds more barns, you know, just to put it all together. And then he just dies, you know, with all these riches in his barns, because he didn't live long enough to really enjoy them. But I guess, you know, it does come down to, are we willing to trust? It is always a matter of trust. Let's see if I can find that.
1: Yeah, I think it's about trust, really. I mean, we think that everything's in our hands and we can provide everything for ourselves and no one else is going to do it for us. But ultimately, our believing and faith can answer all those questions. We can trust the one that gave us life, that we can trust the one that feeds the birds, and how much more are we, you know, that we won't be taken care of. We'll be fed. We'll be taken care of in our lives. But we want to store up our wealth to survive in a certain type of comfort. Well, I believe that comfort zone can be very restricting to, you know, what we're able to do in our lives, and we get stuck there.
0: Well, we have expectations, you know, like we're living according to certain expectations. I've heard somebody say, oh, I wish I wasn't so poor, but then I look at that person, I think, gosh, you have everything. You have a car, you have a, you know, everything. Nice place to live. Anyway, all the food you need. But for some reason, we look at what other people have, right? And we think, but I don't have what they have. Here's the parable in Luke chapter 12. This is Jesus. He says, he spoke a parable to them, saying, the ground of a certain rich man brought forth abundantly. He reasoned within himself, saying, what will I do? Because I don't have room to store my crops. He said, this is what I'll do. I'll pull down my barns and build bigger ones, and there I shall store all my grain and my goods. I tell my soul, soul, you have so many goods laid up for many years. Take your ease, eat, drink, and be merry. Huh. But God said to him, you fool, tonight your soul is required of you. The things which you have prepared, whose will they be? So is he who lays up treasure for himself and is not rich toward God. And, you know, I played a song on my show, Lose My Soul, by Toby Mac. And it's based on the, maybe I'll play that a little bit later, but that's also based on something Jesus said, you know, that we need to lose our soul if we want to gain it in the next age. That means not set everything on this age. You know, if everything I'm looking for is in this age, and that's part of that faith, right? That you really do believe that not only that is there this age, but there's a coming age. And this satisfies, I think, the question that a lot of people have. If God is such a good God and so powerful, you know, and all-knowing, how is it that he allows bad things to happen to good people, you know, worthy people, people deserving of a favor, you know? Instead, they get all this stuff that happens to them, like Job. But that's because I think people don't realize that there's something that needs to take place in this age for us to be able to appreciate and experience something in the coming age. And it's not just a matter of emotional kind of where, oh, I experienced something, now I can appreciate something else because I've suffered, because I've experienced the downside, I can experience the upside. It's much more than that. It's also having, it has something to do with our ability to exist in a way that we can appreciate, not just appreciate, but also be something in the next age, you know, where something is worked into us. And often that does take place through suffering. So we don't have, as I know it's kind of trite, you know, to say that, but people that have been, those that have experienced it, they know the profit that comes out of it, you know, the profit that has come out of their that experience. And like I've said in the past, it's probably not something you'd wish on anybody. Oh, I hope you suffer so you can experience something you know, good out of it. But if you do go through it, and you are required in a way to go through it, and something is measured to you that is that's part of the faith, you know, that goes into my stand as a believer, and that is that everything I go through, there is a reason for it, right? So everything
1: I
0: go through,
1: I don't believe anything good is without a cost. And usually what stands in the way is just who we are. You know, we're just, I think we're all somewhat narcissistic, or, you know, about me, about what I want, about my life. And the world revolves around me. I mean, that's the extreme, but
0: no, that's the norm.
1: That's the norm, right? We've all experienced that, but when we do go through a suffering and we gain something from it, it wasn't in vain. I mean, we gain a certain perspective. We gain a feeling that I'm not in control. There's someone greater than me that is in control, and he's orchestrating my life for a reason.
0: Mm-hmm.
1: And that changes our life once we see that, because it's...
0: Well, if you really see it, you can be joyful in the midst of anything.
1: Right, right. Good or bad, it's a reason. There's a reason for that. So we can be joyful in the fact that whatever happens is we're going to gain from it. You know, we're going to gain something from it.
0: Mm-hmm.
1: And
0: maybe even something eternal, you know.
1: Exactly, right.
0: Yeah.
1: Not a temporary fix. It's eternal. Mm-hmm. And what a difference between temporal enjoyment and, you know, enjoyment forever.
0: Yeah.
1: I
0: like that.
1: Big jump.
0: Yeah, I like that song. And I think the reason I wrote it was I was thinking, when I was younger, I was willing to move anywhere. You know, I was ready to move to Africa. I was ready to move anywhere. In fact, I was set. I was pretty sure, you know, I'm going to Africa. But nowadays, I look at myself, and, you know, we're getting older, and we realize, oh, if I go to Africa, will I be able to, you know, will I be able to survive on a certain diet? Would I be able to make it? just because things that are different than what I'm used to, as I'm aging, am I able to handle those things that are different, or am I just going to be, these things, they don't fit me. I can't handle it. So anyway, this is Lose My Soul by Toby Mac. I played this last week, I think. Maybe I did. Anyway, I'm just going to play it because it's 8:43 here on WOBC 91.5 FM, Oberlin College on Community Radio. We played our songs. We didn't come prepared to play more. If we had, we'd be playing more. We feel bad about that. We didn't expect it to go so fast. But this is Lose My Soul. It's all based on that word of Jesus. Unless a man loses, unless a man loses... If how's it go, Brad? If he gains the world but loses his soul, what profits a man? In other words, you know, if you gain the whole world, I think that's how it goes, right? Even if you gain the whole world, what does it profit you if you lose your soul? And the meaning of Jesus there isn't necessarily going to hell or something like that. It's just you don't gain what you could be. You know, your soul is should be developed to everything God it can be. And I don't think without knowing God, there's no way. I don't care what kind of creative binge you go on or what you're able to accomplish. You can gain it all. You can gain all the acclaim and gain all the wealth and gain all the recognition and even, you know, all these things that you see people kind of go after. But if you lose your soul in the process, you know what it was really designed for, what's the value of that? Yeah. I think they talk about that in this song a little bit. Toby Mac, I guess he probably has the possibility of making some money, you know, and doing his Christian music thing, but he talks about that in the song even. Anyway, this is Lose My Soul by Toby Mac. I'll play it again after last week. I don't think it's too soon.
2: Man, I want to tell y'all something, man. Man, I'm not going to let these material things get in my way, y'all. I'm trying to get somewhere. I'm trying to get somewhere that...

the privilege of your worldview.

0: Yeah, that was good. Yeah, Brad was talking while we were listening to the song a little bit. I thought it was good what you were saying.
1: Well, I just, you see so many examples of people that have, looks like they've had it all. Fame, power, money, but yet died a miserable death. Because they filled their soul with things that weren't supposed to be in their soul. I mean, I think our soul was designed to be filled with a certain thing that will fulfill it. And I do believe that it was God's mission to be to fill us with Himself. And if we try to fill it with anything other than that, then at the end it's just a real emptiness, because our soul wasn't filled with the correct substance and the life which God, you know, provided for us to experience.
0: What Jesus called the life that is really life. Yeah. There's life, and then there's life that's really life.
1: Right. And I was when I first got the diagnosis for cancer, and I went through some treatments, and I was in a lot of pain. They gave me a pain medicine. It was oxycodone. And I was on that for 4 years. And I was working through the VA, and I got to the point where I lived for that medicine. I would count the pills, hoping I wouldn't run out. And it was a pitiful situation. It's just an example of how I became so caught up in myself and my own suffering that I based my whole life around this painkiller. And I knew eventually it was going to have to stop, because it was going to kill me. And that's just an example of filling your soul with something that it's not the right thing to be filled with. And addicts will, you know, there's all sorts of different addictions, and every addiction it's about you. It's about, what do I need? It doesn't include anything more than that. You give up your family, your loved ones, for that thing which you're addicted to. But I had to come out of that to survive, and God did put me through that to show me something, and it wasn't in vain. I finally got off it, and I feel much better. I feel there's a chance now. I do have a chance to live a different way, a better way. But
0: yeah, I mean, people don't, maybe they don't realize, but even your whole life, no matter what you found, you know, even if you found the truth, there's still going to be times when things are going to come in to compete with that. I remember once I wrote a tract. I used to write these tracts and then go to Lincoln Park High School in Chicago. On the same day I wrote it, I'd go pass it out so I could tell, because I wrote this today. One of the things I wrote was called Don't Short Circuit. In other words, something like... you know, if something if electricity is in a, it doesn't quite make it to the light, or it doesn't make it to the goal it's supposed to get to, it's called a short circuit, right? There's a loop. You get into this loop, and that loop just keeps going around and around, and you never make it to the goal for which the circuit was created, you know, in the first place, you know, because there's a short circuit. The circuit shorts out before it can get. Isn't that what it is? It's like, is that what a short circuit is? Right, you know more about electricity.
1: Well, it's where, yeah, the power never gets to where it needs to go.
0: Yeah, it ends up going somewhere else, and
1: it gets cut off before it gets there.
0: Yeah, a lot of lives short circuit. I think most people short circuit. Their lives don't hit that, you know, that they don't find that path that brings in the real result. And I think we're all created to have that real result. And I don't think it's necessary that anyone short circuit, you know. That's the wonderful thing about the salvation in the Bible, is it doesn't matter what's been going on. You can still find the truth. You can still hit the truth, you know, with your life. You can still experience the truth. So, and a lot of the things you've been through before, like I say before, either they help you appreciate the truth more, or somehow they can, even though time, the only thing that's terrible is the time wasted.
1: Right.
0: You wish you could get that time back, because we only have so much time, you know.
1: Yeah, if you're going in circles, I mean, like with my addiction, I was going in a circle. That's all I was doing. I was trapped. I couldn't get out of it. It took a lot for me to get out of it. I had to go through some withdrawals that I'll never forget. That withdrawal that I went through to get through it, to get away from that drug. And I believe that we weren't meant to be in these loops. We were meant to be on a path, which should be a straight path, and it leads. For me, my experience and my faith and my belief, it leads to God, and it's a straight path right to Him. Detours are set up to get us off that path, and there's someone out there, there's an entity out there that's trying to keep us, to get us off the path. But
0: and that's interesting, actually. A lot of people, you know, they'll say there's a God, but they... maybe they won't recognize that there's another agency at work in the universe that's really is at work to frustrate people from experiencing God. And I think that's the deviousness of the world. You know, the whole world is based on that kind of replacement, to replace everything, that just to divert people, replace what it's just a God replacement system. The whole world is just a God replacement system. So, yeah, I appreciate your testimony, and I think that's true for almost every human being because of our situation. None of us are born knowing God. You know, it's like everybody has to go through this journey. And but if you don't find God, you need to keep seeking, and we can only give our testimony, which is we found God through Jesus Christ, and it was through faith, not just faith, but more like a reaching out. You know, people spend all this money looking for alien intelligence in the universe, you know, all these millions of dollars go into these radio telescopes and whatnot, looking for signals out there. Well, I think many people have testified that they've experienced God by turning their heart in a certain direction, and then turning their heart to God, and maybe even just praying, God, if you're real, I want to know you, or I want to, or, you know, Jesus, if you're who you say you are, if you're who the Bible says you are, I want to know, and I want to find you. So this kind of turning of the heart has revolutionized so many people's lives. It's more than a religious kind of faith, where it's kind of, you know, that's my opinion. It's a lot of people have experienced something, you know, life-changing, life-altering, that totally turned their lives around.
1: Yeah, that's my experience. I mean, I went from totally empty to being filled and totally satisfied. And that was the life of God which got me to that point. And it's not something I just... I'm going to talk about it. Something that I experienced and actually lived. So it was a good thing. And it changed my life.
0: Me too. So I appreciate. It's 8:59 here in WOBC station here at Oberlin and Community and College Radio. I do appreciate the making space for community members here at the station. This is Freedom from Strife with John Berglund. 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If you want to record the show, you can go to wobc.org. At the bottom of the webpage, you'll see recorded shows. You click on that, it'll bring up a list of MP3 files you can play on the air once they're done. And mine will say 19:55, military time for 8 o'clock. 5 minutes short of 8 o'clock, and you can download the file or listen to that MP3, which is just going to be finishing now. So this is now time for the next show, Relationships Here and Now, and I'm going to get out of my chair. Would you gentlemen like me to put up something for you
2: while
0: I'm sitting here?
2: Yeah.
0: Okay. What would you like?
2: Withholding Nothing.
0: Pardon?
2: Withholding Nothing by William McDowell. Withholding Nothing.
0: Okay.
2: There you go.
0: Whoa. Oops, sorry. Bang, bang, crash. Okay.
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I'm MC Alistair, and this is the WOBC Remote Test. The first song I played was Anxious by Holy Ghost, and up next, My Mind Holds On to Yesterday by Barbara Stant. 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

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I'm your DJ, MC Alistair. And the last few songs that I played were My Mind Holds On to Yesterday by Barbara Stant, Iron Lung by Black Marble, and Blood Under My Belt by The Drums. Up next, Ping Pong by Stereolab.

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This is the WOBC Remote Test. I'm MC Alistair, and the last few songs that I played were Ping Pong by Stereolab, You Can't Blame Me by Johnson, Hawkins, and Tatum and Durr, Damaged Goods by Gang of Four, and up next, House of Suffering by Bad Brains.

pick up late, you feel your heart begin to work, and now you're all dressed up, of course, and hailing cabs out of your door. On 14th Street, I feel my head between my knees, an orange swirling through the cheese, an orange swirling through the cheese. Where could I go? What could

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I'm pulled away, I see another of myself who's found true love and happiness. 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I read this past week's New Yorker and watch him paint Antarctica. Watch him paint Antarctica. Two boys, one to kiss your neck and one to bring you breakfast, get you out of bed when you're sore from the night before, from knocking on my door, your head against the floorboards. Two boys, one to lay.

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I'm MC Alistair with the WOBC Remote Test, and the last songs you heard were House of Suffering by Bad Brains, Nobody Really Cares If You Go to the Party, or If You Don't Go to the Party by Courtney Barnett, and Bike Dream by Rostam. 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

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I'm your host, MC Alistair, and the last few songs I played were Pain in My Heart by Helene Smith, Romantic by Mannequin Pussy, and He's Frank by The Monochrome Set. Up next, My Young Misery by Darrow Fletcher.

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I'm MC Alistair with the WOBC Remote Test. Last played were My Young Misery by Darrow Fletcher, Watchmaker by Excuse 17, and The Affectionate Punch by The Associates. And the last song to round out our hour is Flashback Arrester by the Uranium Club. 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
1: 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This is John Berglund with Freedom from Strife. And that was Earth Invasion by Skillets. And tonight I promised, even though it was a couple weeks ago now, since we had an interim, WOBC is kind of like an intermittent 24/7 radio station. We're not always on the air like we wish we would be with some consistency, but various reasons shut down the student union building here at Oberlin College called, what is this place called? Willard or something? Can't even remember now what this building's called. Wilder, not Willard. But anyway, a couple weeks ago I was talking about aliens and UFOs, and I said, well, maybe I should talk about the alien abduction phenomena. But first, let me get a couple things out of the way. Number one, I was talking about Emanuel Swedenborg a couple weeks ago, too, because he was an influential guy. I guess, what was he, 17th century? Can't even remember now, but Johnny Appleseed was kind of a connection for him, for me, with him, because Johnny Appleseed, or John Chapman, who lived in Ohio for 37 years and traveled extensively in Ohio barefoot, was a Swedenborgian. He passed out Swedenborgian literature and was part of that religious sect. And he himself was believed he was accompanied by these angels or beings, and he believed that they would be his wives in the afterlife and so on. And that was part of a song I sang. I sang a song to the tune of William Blake's Jerusalem. Actually, William Blake didn't write that tune, but to the words of that song. That is a well-known tune. But anyway, I digress. Okay, so anyway, I want to make a couple comments. Number one, I read a Martin Luther King quote that was attributed to Martin Luther King by some Swedenborgian website. And in fact, it was a banner on the website and said something like how Emanuel Swedenborg is the key to understanding reality or something like that. And I thought, come on, did Martin Luther King really say that? So I had to kind of check within to check it out. So I did, and I did a little research. I found out, no, he didn't actually say that. It was attributed kind of falsely to Martin Luther King because Martin Luther King had some books by Emanuel Swedenborg in his library, and inside one of the books on the flyleaf or inside the book itself somehow was written this comment, how enlightening Emanuel Swedenborg was. But it turned out that was not Martin Luther King's writing. It was just somebody else that had owned the book, or perhaps. So I just want to clarify that having done some due diligence there, I discovered that quote that I attributed to Martin Luther King because of what the website said he had said wasn't actually the case that he had said that. Okay. What else? That's basically it. I went to a library book sale, as I usually do. There were a couple these past few weeks, one in Wellington, one in here in Oberlin. And I picked up a whole stash of stuff. And in Wellington, it's cold because they don't even care what you put in the bag, the $5 bag, because the last day of the book sale, both places, you can fill a bag for $5. In Oberlin, you can only fill it with books. You can't fill it with DVDs and music CDs and stuff. In Wellington, you can fill it with movies and music, whatever. They don't care. So if I just, you know, on a lark, if I see any kind of movie that looks halfway interesting or partially, you know, might be somewhat of worth, because you know what movies cost, they're kind of expensive when you buy them, right? So if you figure you can fill a whole bag, a whole, you know, grocery bag with these DVDs, that's probably the most financially, you know, makes the most sense. So anyway, I grabbed a bunch of those that look kind of interesting. Some of them, you know, they say, oh, they have 4 stars on them, and they say, what a great comedy, and, well, maybe it's kind of dark, or but it's witty or charming or whatever. But, you know, uniformly, I find these kind of things that are supposedly so praised by the critics to be cynical and morbid and depressing, profane. I just feel like everybody's seeking for meaning, and then the whole thing is kind of, what's so great is they kind of, in the end, feel like the ultimate meaning is just, there's no ultimate meaning or whatever. And I feel like, you know what, if this is what's praised by our culture, you know, this kind of sad stuff to those who would like to see people actually find meaning, I feel like, why is it then these same critics are the same people that give 4 stars to these kinds of things that are pretty much just sad affairs, even though they may be, you know, somewhat accurate, you know, to a certain segment of the population. But I feel like, well, then why do they criticize, or why do they come just look down their noses at people that have found meaning, you know, and want to tell others about it? Seems wrong to me somehow. So anyway, I'm going to play this song by Bob Dylan. Is this too harsh? Maybe it is. Oh, well. Where is it, is the question. And what I'd like to do, though, is... There it is. Okay. This is actually a song by Bob Dylan off one of his gospel albums, Shout of Love. It's not a song that he's ever played in a concert. It's pretty powerful, and maybe it's too harsh. I'm going to play it anyway. Because it's got a good beat. Let me start it over. Start over, technology.

You get the idea. Maybe it's a little harsh, you know. Anyway, he's a property. Resent him to the bone. You got something better. You got a movie that has 4 stars. It's so witty and dark. Okay. I wanted to talk about alien abductions, and that's what I'm going to do. I did find at the library sale, not this time, but 6 months ago. They kind of go in cycles, right? Twice a year. I'd heard about this guy, John E. Mack. He's a medical doctor. Actually, he's a psychiatrist. He's won the Pulitzer Prize. He's a professor. He was a professor of Harvard. He's passed away since this book was written in 1994, so it's a 25-year-old book. But kind of to give you the background on this book called Abduction, Human Encounters with Aliens, he took a lot of heat for it, obviously, you know, because... Well, let me get to it. He met somebody named Bud Hopkins, and Bud Hopkins was somebody who had done hypnotic kind of, what do they call it, regression therapy with 200 abduction cases. And Bud Hopkins convinced John Mack, this Harvard professor, psychiatrist, to take on some of these cases, you know, and see what, try to figure out what was going on with them. So John Mack eventually... spent time with more than 100 individuals, not all the same ones that Bud Hopkins had, but many who ended up coming to him instead. And of the 100, about 75 of them, he felt represented something that he just couldn't figure out, you know, explain in terms of the usual kinds of psychological processes. And of those 76, he kind of highlights or takes case, he shares the case studies of 13 that he feels are representative in his book, Abduction. And let me just read here a little bit in the very beginning. Can I do this? I think I can. Again, this is a 1994 book, so I don't know what's happened since then or who's been doing this. He says, the intensity of the energies and emotions involved in abductees relive their experience is, the intensity is unlike anything I've encountered in other clinical work. The immediacy of presence, support, and understanding that is required has influenced the way I regard the psychotherapeutic task in general. Furthermore, I've come to see that the abduction phenomenon is important, has important philosophical, spiritual, and social implications. Above all, more than any other research I have undertaken, this work has led me to challenge the prevailing worldview or consensus reality which I had grown up believing and had always applied in my clinical scientific endeavors. According to this view, called variously the Western, Newtonian, Cartesian, or materialist dualist scientific paradigm, reality is fundamentally grounded in the material world or in what we are, what can be perceived by the physical senses. In this view, intelligence is largely a phenomenon of the brain of human beings or other advanced species. If, on the contrary, intelligence is experienced as residing in the larger cosmos, this perception is an example of subjectivity or a projection of our mental processes. What the abduction phenomenon has led me, I would now say inevitably, to see is that we participate in a universe or universes that are filled with intelligences from which we have cut ourselves off, having lost the senses by which we might know them. All right. So I thought, wow. So, sorry, it's me taking a sip. I want to go through kind of some of the generalities of what Mack had written about, and particularly what came out in these 13 cases that he refers to in the book, or every chapter is a different case. So often what happens is that these people are, they, when they're under hypnosis, they recall being floated through walls or through ceilings into a ship of some sort that often has a light shining underneath it. And none of these people know each other. So the uniformity of these recollections, the fact that they recall similar things, is interesting. When they're inside the ship, they're being held there. They realize they don't have any control to do what they want to do. They're asked to lay on a table. They lay on a table.
Often the table is described as being very comfortable, kind of fits to your form. And then a group of aliens begins work on them. Typically, there's like minion aliens who are smaller, and then there's a taller alien who's kind of the leader guy or the head examiner. And various probes are used, and in some cases where they've drawn these probes, they have drawn the same kind of probe, like with a bulb or a little hand at the end with a bulb inside it. It's kind of interesting how different ones will actually, when asked to draw it, they'll draw the same thing. These probes go all over, you know. In some cases, they go up the sinuses and into the brain, according to their feeling. Again, this is what they're recalling under hypnosis, or what they are imagining happened, whatever the case may be. Up there, you know, in the anus, into the abdomen, various. In one case, their leg was actually cut open. It was painless. The pain is managed. By looking in at one of the aliens who asks them, well, just look at me. But they are afraid always. They talk about how the eyes of the aliens, they always describe them similarly. And they're afraid of, there's something fathomless about the eyes. They're afraid that if they look too much into the eyes, they lose who they are. They feel like they're, you know, lose their person, like they lose their identity if they stare into the eyes. They can't fight what's going on, even though they may be trying to resist it. They often find what is done to them humiliating. From men, sperm samples are often taken. For women, somehow this is like, in general, this kind of situation seems to be part of a large breeding program of some kind. Sorry, my throat gets so dry tonight. But so again, this is the general kind of gist of what these people are saying. It's part of a grand purpose or program. I'm going to play a song because I've already lost my voice. Excuse me. I hate this when this happens. Let me see if I can find another song to play. And I don't even know what this is. It's probably not going to be anything that's going to relate at all. Oh, I don't want to play that. I'll play Elvis Presley. No. Oh, well, I'm just going to throw something up. Okay.

All right. Well, I didn't plan that. If you've listened to this show in the past, you'll know I often do play that song, Alien Existence by Make Up Your Mind, a Dutch ska band. Anyway, getting back to what he's talking about. So anyway, these abductees, whether you want to say it's real or not, what they recall intensely, very intensely, that when they undergo hypnosis, they relive all of this, right? So they recall going up into the ship, floating into the ship, usually accompanied by other, a couple aliens, kind of, that's almost Swedenborgian itself, because Emanuel Swedenborg supposedly traveled to many planets, and his view of the whole universe is that all these races on these different planets or places, are like different parts of the human body. And the one thing the Earth represents is like all the senses of the body, which kind of fits into, which I thought was kind of interesting, because these aliens that abduct these humans, supposedly one of the things that they lack or they seek after is the kind of intensity of emotions that we feel. What does page 165 say? I have here 165. It says, this is one of the abductees says they could feel the emotions there, and they

get kind of scared because they don't feel that intensity, so they really don't know how to handle it, especially now when the taller ones. Okay, so anyway. And initially, it seems like these abduction experiences are negative because they feel like they're being, all these things are being done to them against their will, famously, or, you know, throughout the whole UFO community or all the abduction, those of all abductees, they often, they'll testify that this is one thing for sure, is that you can't stop it. You might know when it's going to happen. You know, maybe there's a tell, like a buzzing or a humming, or, but they know they're going to be powerless. They won't, you know, and this happens repeatedly to these individuals quite often, you know, a number of times. And one of the other things that often takes place during these events is they experience reliving past lives. So, they're also not, are they just shown future scenarios, you know, the earth kind of falling apart or kind of entering some kind of demise, either through an ecological collapse or war or something. But they also experience past lives. And eventually they even feel like they have an alien self, you know, that they are both alien as well as human, and somehow they're becoming a bridge between aliens and humans. And part of this whole program that they begin to feel like they're a part of, they feel they identify with that program as something having great purpose, and they begin to become more cooperative, and even eventually not just cooperative with it, but they feel like they're part of this grand plan to repopulate the earth. And this hybridization that's going on kind of becomes something that will ensure the continuation of the species. So that's what these alien abductees kind of experience. And it is interesting that in a number of cases, abduction experiences take place at the same time there are UFOs that are sighted independently by other observers, other people in the area. One of the other things that's often seen by a number of abductees, and again, these people don't know each other, they haven't communicated with each other yet, it's, you could argue, well, this is already kind of part of our culture, you know, all this, what people have supposedly seen and experienced, and this is in the 90s, so it could well be that they had already seen movies and stuff like that. But anyway, one thing they often experience when they're on these ships is they see rows of hybrid babies. They seem kind of listless, but their explanation is they just don't feel things like, you know, they don't react to things like we do. Or they even see rows or cases full of adults. But the idea is eventually that somehow this is part of a program, and they're just trying to get things ready. So the minor kind of pain and things that are experienced by these abductees, eventually they come to realize, you know, they're kind of, they feel privileged in spite of all that, and that they're, you know, part of this plan. One other thing I found interesting was that they're often described as these aliens that abduct them are, they feel like they're loving, you know, they actually care about them. The abductees are cared about by the aliens. And also that they often feel like when they're in the ship, they feel they're at home. They have this feeling like we're at home when we're in the ship. There's so much to talk about from this book, you know, Abduction, just this one book. And there's so much that, how can anybody even, I fell asleep once just watching NASA. There's, on Hulu, there's this series called, what is it called? NASA's Hidden Files or something like that. And all these cases where astronauts have seen objects in space and are on the other side of the moon or whatever. You know, they heard stuff on the other side of the moon when they're in the dark side or
different things they've witnessed, the cosmonauts, if you want to see, really see something weird. You can go on YouTube probably and find a report on this. But the Russian cosmonauts, in one case, they witnessed angels outside their craft, like seven angels or something like that flying around. So anyway, there's a lot of weird stuff. It's hard to understand. But one of the things that these abductees also experience is that their alien self that they begin to identify with, whether it's through contact with the aliens or they realize they've always been aliens and maybe that's why they were abducted, I don't know. They begin to experience these dimensional shifts. They no longer see time in the same linear fashion, and they feel like humans are kind of bound by this linear perception of time and events. Whereas when they touch what happens, what is their consciousness has this kind of expansion that's somewhat kind of almost like a, you heard people in the 60s talk about when they were on LSD or something, but the multidimensionality, they kind of feel like aliens are not bound by our kind of perceptions. They're in touch with all time and all space somehow, and they feel like this is part of the message, you know, that our evolution. They talk often about how we're kind of in this path of evolution, and humans themselves are part of the plan, but they're not everything. In fact, one even kind of said it seems like humans are kind of an experiment of God that's gone sour, kind of an aberration of some sort, but still necessary. It's interesting that John Mack, this psychiatrist of the Harvard professor that wrote this book of his over 100 abduction experiencers, of which he chose the 13 cases that he felt were representative for his book. Some he didn't write, I don't think, about these cases, but he has a couple of individuals that are actually 2 years old, you know, that claim to have experienced this sort of thing. And that's kind of almost part of the past life thing, too, that there was some questioning the claims that actually babies can see the aliens. It's kind of like the thing, do they see angels? I don't know. But so these aliens are seen almost as kind of midwives, helping them kind of through something that eventually they want to reveal to all mankind. So there you go. Now, this is kind of interesting in a way, because it touches upon purpose, right? It touches upon something cosmic, something beyond our ken, yet, you know, perhaps we've always kind of felt something is out there going on. And of course, anybody that's dreamed a dream, you know, that's affected them deeply, knows there's something going on. I don't know how else you can really explain even dreams, right? Because even last night I had a dream, and my goodness, I woke up, and usually I struggle to remember my dreams the moment I wake up, but this case I actually did remember part of it, and I think it's more powerful. Some of the things you experience in dreams are more powerful than what you experience in your mundane, you know, everyday life, right? I gotta put up another song. All right, I'm gonna put up this song by Josh Garrels, if I can hold on. It's Don't Wait For Me, but I'll explain why. I'm gonna put this up. Oh, gosh, I better start bringing a thing of warm, hot tea. This is Josh Garrels, whom I really like.

Josh Garrell's singing Don't Wait For Me. I'm going to have to bring a cough drop. I must be getting to the age where my throat doesn't secrete like it used to, or whatever, whatever it is. I have been talking about John Mack's book, Harvard Psychologist, Harvard Professor, not Harvard Psychiatrist, sorry. Pulitzer Prize winner, his book Abduction. I got onto the book. I'd seen him on YouTube with Bud Hopkins on stage at MIT talking about this. I'll just read this. This is from Alien Dawn by Colin Wilson. Colin Wilson is someone who's written extensively on paranormal stuff. Anyway, he said, I bought the book, this book, Abduction, mainly to find out what John Mack had to say about UFOs. By the time I had finished, I was convinced that whether abductions are a delusion or not, they demand to be taken very seriously. Mm-hmm. So, here you have the situation. And what I find challenging, personally, is you have this experience going on between human beings and something otherworldly. And you can say, oh, this is like spiritual possession. And there are a number of researchers that do suggest, even Paul Davies, you know, has written many science books on quantum mechanics. He's a science writer. He suggested, you know, the UFO phenomena, this abduction experience, you can't really distinguish it from spiritualistic stuff. You know, there's no real difference between this and spirit possession, really. So it made me wonder, because you have this progression that takes place with those that have undergone abduction experiences. They begin, you know, resenting, resisting, trying to fight, not understanding why they're being hurt. You know, why are they being taken against their will? Why are they being, you know, they're being sexually, you'd say, assaulted. Then they begin to understand the urgency, according to the aliens, those that abduct them, how privileged they should feel to be chosen, and, you know, how necessary it is for the preservation of the human race. Then they kind of transition to feeling like they want to participate, and then eventually even they become those that want to communicate on behalf of the aliens to the human race, and they themselves identify as alien. So this is the challenge for me, because then it seems like these are benign beings. But if you know anything about the Bible, even in the very beginning in Genesis chapter 6, there's a situation where it says the spirit beings, angels, actually, I think they're called the sons of God. They see the daughters of men, and they want to have children with them, so they do. And that's why God judges the earth. He judges it with the flood of Noah, the Noah's flood. And that seems to be the reason why. It wasn't just the wickedness. It was this kind of hybrid situation that had been created on the earth. It says men, you know, like giants were created and so on. Certainly, in the spaceships, what are created aren't giants. In fact, they seem to be smaller than humans. But, I mean, just this thought. And Joe Jordan, I've mentioned on previous shows, he belonged to MUFON. He was a 15-year MUFON field agent or something, and he conducted many interviews of people that had been had experienced abduction, alien abduction, and he discovered there was a case where the person said when they felt it beginning to happen, they called on Jesus, and that stopped everything, and they were just, you know, left alone. And he asked other people at MUFON about it, you know, if they'd heard anything such as that. And he found another person that said they'd also discovered a similar case. So Joe Jordan has started this organization. I don't know, it's called CE4. It's like Close Encounters of a Fourth Kind. But the website is called alienresistance.org. And on that website, he has many, many testimonials of people, both video and or audio, I'm not sure, and
written, I've read a number of the written ones where they all claim they experienced this kind of what they call sleep paralysis. And then they felt like they were helped by calling on God or calling on Jesus. Oh, there goes the radiators. If you want to know what that banging is. So it's kind of interesting here at WOBC. You often will hear sirens because we're right next to a hospital. So when the ambulance leaves, the siren will go on. And then in the winter, when the heat goes on, you hear this banging, and sometimes it takes up a real kind of rhythm, like it's kind of almost gets beat, you know, it has a beat. Anyways, so I felt like, well, which is it? Are these alien beings? Whose side are they on? In a Swedenborgian sense, you know, according to Swedenborg, it sounds like they're kind of like intermediaries. Kind of between God, and in fact, that's what a number of the abductees kind of sense. They feel like they're working on God's behalf, and although the notion of God is different than, you know, it's whether it's a singular intelligence or kind of a collective intelligence, more Swedenborgian again, right? So you have this thing, you know, going on, and it does seem to be real, whether you think of spiritual things or multidimensional things or whatever you want to call it. I may use the term spirit, you know, something spiritual is going on. But, you know, in actuality, when you talk about spiritual things, you're talking about things that take place in another dimension, that we're not part of our dimension exactly. Although, you know, they seem to have access to our dimension. And yet we don't have so much access to theirs, not least to the degree they seem to have to ours. So what is going on, in other words? And you have one sense where some would say, stay away. It's like playing with a Ouija board. You're going to get, you know, connected to the dark things of that realm. And there does seem to be some connection to UFOs and New Age kind of beliefs, you know, this kind of chi force and the development of kind of a cosmic consciousness and past life regression and so on. I do believe this. This is what I do believe. I believe, and this is why I played that song by Josh Garrels. Ever since I've been a kid, I feel like there's this thing that is to be, we haven't touched it hardly a bit, but it's there, and the promise of it is there. It's hinted at everywhere. It's hinted at in our experiences. It's hinted at in nature. It's hinted at in the art that we seem to be able to create out of nothing. Where does that come from? You know, this romance, this idea of something greater than ourselves. We touch it maybe even when our heart experiences things like first love or even, I don't know how to describe it. You know, when you read a book sometimes and you just touch something so sublime, like in Pride and Prejudice or Jane Eyre or different kinds of books like that, I've touched it. This sense that there is such a great being that there's something to be experienced, and it lies beyond us, yet it is so real. Maybe dreams hint at it, maybe, but anyway, this literature of the abduction experience, the people that experience this during their hypnotic sessions, they experience such vivid, powerful things, you know, that go through their bodies, and they sense their whole being is opened up to something so big, you know. So, and I mean, I feel like this. I feel like I think every human being wants that. And I know materialists will do their best to explain away everything spiritual. Oh, it's Charles Bonnet syndrome, you know, or they see little people, but it's really something in their brains. Or
And actually, John Mack did present some of the testimonies to like a skeptics organization. A lot of them just physically turned away and tried to give other explanations. So there's, I believe one thing, if nothing else, is that this abduction phenomena testifies to a spiritual reality. You can call it an extra dimensional reality. I don't understand why the aliens are able to operate as they do, and nobody else seems to see what goes on, why they're given that control over people's minds. Many cases, the people sleeping next to people in the beds, when they're floated out, they remain asleep and are not even aware that what is going on. There are cases where aliens appear as human beings. They drive up in a minibus, you know, and they're preaching the gospel. This is really kind of befuddling to me. This is in John Mack's book, Abduction, page 317. This is a case of somebody called Peter. He's given a choice whether to accompany these beings to walk through the wall or walk through the second floor ceiling. It's kind of like a metaphorical thing. If you're willing to go through the ceiling, then you're going to break through to a new understanding, to another, you know, beyond the wall of what blocks your mental understanding, something like that. He says, "I am them and they are me, and there's the ship." His thoughts returned to the woman at his door in Hawaii who kept looking at me. "I wasn't ready to accept God or Jesus or something. What frightens me," he said, "is that they took human form when they came to me. They walked right up into my door. Frightens me that anybody could walk into on the street and be an alien or something." And then he talks again about how they take that form of people that are preaching the gospel. You know, they're going door to door and preaching the gospel. And then he feels like these are actually, they're aliens. So anyway, that was kind of weird. I don't know what to make of all that. I really don't. I know the Bible says, you know, Satan can take the form of an angel of light. There's plenty of verses that kind of talk about these things. I know that we live in a society that kind of ignores it. You know, Western society isn't so attuned to the spirit realm as other cultures are. But we do know that we have some latent powers. You know, there has been proof of things like ESP or distant viewing, things that have, you know, again, the CIA even has developed, you know, what's that movie, Men Who Stare at Goats? But there's something going on. I guess that's what I'm trying to say. I know there was a night when I was in Minnesota. I was 16 years old. It was winter time. I was all alone in the house. Something happened. I don't know if it was triggered by something I saw on TV, but I suddenly became aware of something, a presence, and it terrified me. I was alone. It was dark. We didn't live in a city or anything. It was just dark out. You know, where I lived, you could see the Milky Way. Back then, you could. But I remembered what kind of prevented that terror from overtaking me, whatever form that terror was. You know, maybe if you were to hypnotize me and ask me what was going on, maybe I would see an alien or something. I don't know what I would see in my hip in under that kind of, you know, that kind of state. But anyway, I went up. I know I did this. I went up to my bed. I curled up in a ball, and I just called on God. That's all I could do. I wasn't a Christian at the time. I didn't know what to do. All I could think of doing was calling on God. And that was the only thing that I felt kept me. That was the only thing that preserved me through that event. Was that, you know, an attempt, aliens attempting to abduct me or something? I have no idea. I read in the literature cases where that was kind of, you know, people did kind of curl up like that. But I don't know. All I know is that I have been preserved for a purpose. It's not the purpose described
in John Mack's abduction, you know, this genetic repopulating of the world with genetic modified human alien beings. Now, if you were to say, well, maybe the aliens are, you know, working to preserve something human on the earth so that God's purpose could be fulfilled, because God's purpose is, you know, with human beings that are created in his image, and maybe what they are, they found, you know, they are working to ensure that something is always preserved on the earth that's in God's image so that the plan can be fulfilled. I don't know. But I do feel like what is sure is, you know, if you're going to include Jesus in the pantheon of faiths, you have to accept, or if you're going to say, well, Jesus was not a liar and he wasn't a charlatan and he was somebody that should be respected. He made a comment that said, no one comes to the Father. I am the way, the truth, and the life. I am the way, the truth, and the life. No one comes to the Father except through me. And that's a remarkable statement. And my own experience is it's through that name that I have come into my spiritual existence. I do believe in the redemptive work of Christ, and in other words, I do believe that there was a reason he had to die on the cross, and it wasn't just as a martyr. It wasn't just because he was misunderstood or the victim of, you know, cultural events. I believe that it was part of a cosmic, it was part of the design that he had to die on that cross and shed his blood. And I do believe that he did resurrect from the dead. So if, and it isn't just that these facts are accepted by me, but it was through these facts that I have experienced something that is far beyond anything that I've experienced in the present reality of Einstein and Newton. I have experienced something much more than that, that I feel is something that is a fulfillment of a plan, the plan. So I don't know what part all this stuff is going on with aliens abducting people and stuff like that, if that is to be taken at face value, or whether it is there's kind of a collective Jungian archetypical thing going on here where people are just creating this, you know, during hypnotic suggestion that's as intense to them as dreams might be to us, you know, because think how real dreams are, you know, when you're in the midst of them. But it does seem like there is some very convincing themes that take place, themes that are repeated throughout these hypnosis sessions that were conducted by John Mack. Something I would say is going on. What exactly it is, I'm at a loss, but I do believe that there is a spiritual warfare going on, and even this is admitted by some of these alien beings, whatever you want to call these beings in the book. They do admit there is a kind of warfare going on between good and evil. I also believe that we can know for ourselves through our own experience by reaching out, not to a UFO, because I'm not sure I'd want to. I don't think I'd be afraid to face an alien. Or whatever they are, I believe, you know, maybe they're just spiritual in nature anyway, in which case I don't have a lot of fear of spirits, not in that way, like they're going to control me. I do feel like I've been given power over that, or I have authority in a certain way that I can't be manipulated, or, you know, not with the name of, I've already accepted the highest name, in other words. But there is no other name. So I feel like there is something going on. And I think this whole witness of this book is that we as human beings, you should be aware that there is something going on.
that goes beyond the mundane, beyond the profane, beyond the limit of what we usually are able to see and hear. And that reality of that thing is more real than what we are able to see or hear and touch. So we will all, you know, I believe every one of us is given the opportunity to, like as Psalm 34:8 says, taste and see that the Lord is good. So I think each one of us will be given that opportunity. I hope, you know, for all our sakes, that we do recognize what the source of that thing is and how we can enter into the reality of what is really meant for us. And the realization will be like Josh Carroll sang in his song, it's that thing that somehow we've always known. We've always known in our heart it was there. Since the time we were a child, we've known. And we might have gotten away from it because of things that we were told were true. You know, in our society, certain things are preached to us as being true, and then we're convinced of those things through school or whatever. But there's something more going on than anything, you know, you're going to hear about in your classes, anything you're going to hear about on the news, in the media, anything that any scientist is going to tell you. Eventually, there's something more real than that. And I do believe we've all been given the ability to contact that reality. And I contacted it through the name of Jesus. That's my testimony. So, and I can give you a lot of cases where that name has given people a certain kind of, not just power, but it's just... the Bible says no other name has been given among men by which we must be saved. So to me, it's if that seems exclusive, oh, sorry, but it seems simple to me, very simple. All right, this is John Berglund. I'm going to sign off. I don't

0: 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Glad for Trad is a program of traditional songs and tunes and those inspired by the tradition from Britain and America. 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Today's topic is midwinter. This will be our last show until January 8th, 2020. We will not have shows on December 25th or January 1st.
1: We'll start with Winter Song, written by John McCutcheon and Cy Kahn, and sung for us by John McCutcheon. It's full of lovely winter images. One of them is geese flying in a ragged V. Scientists have determined that the V-shaped formation that geese use when migrating serves two important purposes. First, it conserves their energy. Each bird flies slightly above the bird in front of him, resulting in a reduction of wind resistance. The birds take turn being in the front, falling back when they get tired. In this way, the geese can fly for a longer time before they must stop for rest. The second benefit to the V formation is that it is easy to keep track of every member of the group. Flying in formation may assist with the communication and coordination within the group. Fighter pilots often use this formation for the same reason. Here's John McCutcheon.

That was John McCutcheon singing Winter Song. Here is a perfect winter song, The Darkest Days, Brightest Nights, from Jay Unger and Molly Mason's CD, The Pleasures of Winter. It invokes one of the olfactory pleasures of winter, cinnamon, nutmeg, and cloves. Cinnamon is made from rolled, pressed, and dried tree bark from India, Ceylon, Vietnam, or Indonesia. Nutmeg comes from the nutmeg tree, which grows in tropical climates and actually yields two spices. The crinkled, hard nutmeg nut itself is encased in a lacy scarlet membrane which, when dried and ground, becomes mace. Born of an evergreen tree, cloves are indigenous to Indonesia. Darkest Days, Brightest Nights was composed and is sung for us by Ruthie Unger, Jay's daughter. It was performed before a live audience in the mid-19th century Bardavan Opera House in Poughkeepsie, New York.

0: Thank you so much. 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
1: Ruthie Unger.
2: That was Ruthie Unger singing Darkest Days, Brightest Nights. Dorsey Dixon gives us a little gem of a song he calls Christmas Cake. I hardly need to remind you about all the jokes of inedible Christmas fruitcakes. The cake in this song is mother to them all. Among other ingredients mentioned is citron. You might think this is lemon, but a citron, while similarly a fragrant citrus fruit, consists of a dry pulp and only a small quantity of insipid juice. So, unlike lemons, the citron is prized for its outermost yellow rind. Dorsey has written a short variant of Miss Fogarty's Christmas Cake, inserting names of his friends and relations.

0: breaking up ninth in the note I put that on, she didn't break my neck.
1: That was Dorsey Dixon singing Christmas Cake. Next, the folk trio Finest Kind brings us a song simply titled Christmas Song from their album I Am Christmas. Finest Kind is a Canadian folk trio featuring Ann Downey, Shelley Posen, and Ian Robb. Christmas Song is from the songbook A Song for Every Season, which features songs sung by the Copper family of Rottingdean, Sussex, England. In 2015, Finest Kind retired from road trips and stage performances, except for Christmas performances at the Black Sheep Inn, Wakefield, Quebec.

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0: Doc Watson sings Winter's Night, a traditional song from his own family's repertoire from Deep Creek, North Carolina. The song is made up of a number of floating verses, some of which show up in a number of other traditional songs, and some from Robert Burns' My Love is Like a Red, Red Rose. Our favorite image is that his love is like some musical instrument that's just been lately tuned. You music lovers out there know just how sweet that is.

That was Doc Watson singing Winter's Night. Of all the midwinter songs featured in today's program, Christmas in the Trenches is perhaps the most profound and moving. The song, sung here by Skip Healy, Mark Bernier, and Mark Poloka, is based on an event that took place early in World War I. There was a series of widespread, unofficial ceasefires along the Western Front of World War I around Christmas 1914. Hostilities had lulled as leadership on both sides reconsidered their strategies following a stalemate. In the week leading up to the 25th, soldiers crossed trenches to exchange seasonal greetings and talk. In some areas, men from both sides ventured into no man's land on Christmas Eve and Christmas Day to mingle and exchange food and souvenirs. Sadly, as the war went on, increasing bitterness and hostility resulted in fewer and fewer repetitions of this event. Here are Skip Healy, Mark Bernier, and Mark Poloka singing Christmas in the Trenches.

That was Skip Healy, Mark Bernier, and Mark Poloka singing Christmas in the Trenches. Keith Kendrick and Sylvia Needham sing Father Christmas for us next. You have probably asked yourself, where does Father Christmas go in spring and summer? Well, you are about to learn, because Linda Woodruff found out and wrote this song about it. By the way, Morris dancing has been around a long time. In Elizabethan times, this rhythmic traditional dance, often done with bells on the legs and handkerchiefs or sticks to flourish, was already considered an ancient dance form.

0: That was Keith Kendrick and Sylvia Needham singing Father Christmas.
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0: The Swedish Christmas Medley, played here on Mountain Dulcimer by Mark Gilston, is a medley of four tunes with the following English language titles: Christmas Is Here Again, Hey Jolly Old Gnome, The Fox Scurries Across the Ice, and We Are All Mother Pigs. In 2016, Mark gathered the highest accolade for his dulcimer virtuosity by winning the National Mountain Dulcimer Competition in Winfield, Kansas. As you listen to this medley, we leave you to decide what might be behind a tune having the title, We Are All Mother Pigs?

That was Mark Gilston playing Swedish Christmas Medley. Chris Leslie of the group Fairport Convention wrote Winter Man, and Bob and Jill Berry sing it for us now. The Winter Man is none other than Jack Frost, or Old Man Winter, who is held responsible for frosty weather, nipping the fingers and toes in such weather, coloring the foliage in autumn, and leaving fern-like patterns on cold windows in winter. Snuggle up warm and enjoy this powerful song.

That was Bob and Jill Berry singing Winter Man. The title of this next song, Stormy Scenes of Winter, describes the relationship between a suitor and the woman he desires to marry. Her answer is no, in spite of his pleading. The singer, Canadian John Millard, has researched pre-1960s Canadian folk songs, a selection of which are included in his CD, A People's Fame. His version of the song is adapted from a version found in E. Folk's Folk Songs of Canada. It is probably English in origin. Here is John Millard singing Stormy Scenes of Winter.

my wife, and when I do get money, to a tavern I will go and drink a health to Flora, though she answered no.

0: That was John Millard singing Stormy Scenes of Winter.
1: Thank you for listening to Glad for Trad with Dennis and Judy Cook and Doug McLennan. 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
0: We thought you might enjoy listening to Barry Phillips and friends playing music for flute, oboe, fiddle, cello, and harpsichord from their Colonial Christmas CD. The tune is titled Christmas and is from James Lyon's 18th century collection called Urania. Urania was one of the Muses, the nine goddesses of music, song, and dance. In the classical era, when the Muses were assigned specific artistic and literary spheres, Urania was named Muse of Astronomy. She dressed in a cloak embroidered with stars and keeps her eyes and attention focused on the heavens. She is usually represented with a celestial globe to which she points with a little staff. She is able to foretell the future by the arrangement of the stars.

That was Barry Phillips playing Christmas from Urania. Even now, at the beginning of the winter season, many of us are thinking ahead to spring and summer. So here's a spoiler. Yes, winter will pass. But as Robert Burns observes, summer can be a downer if love is sought and lost. Burns found the melody for The Winter It Is Past in his favorite tune book, Oswald's Pocket Companion. For the words, he reworked a popular broadside ballad. Scottish folk singer Jean Redpath sings this song on her CD, By Request.

That was Gene Redpath singing "The Winter It Is Past." We conclude today's show with an Appalachian spiritual, "Bright Morning Star," sung for us by The Young Tradition, Heather Wood, Peter Bellamy, and Royston Wood. The title has raised some confusion. Lots of folkies on both sides of the Atlantic refer to stars in the plural. But Martin Carthy, in the liner notes, insists it is only one star. The morning star is most commonly used as the name for the planet Venus when it appears in the east before sunrise. Morning stars in the sky on a clear winter night can be especially bright. The song is on a 3-CD set titled "Wake the Vaulted Echoes." These CDs are a tribute to the late Peter Bellamy. He was a founding member of the Young Tradition, but also had a strong solo career, recording numerous albums and touring folk clubs and concert halls. Here is "Bright Morning Star."

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1: Our first two songs, You Can't Stay Here and Can't Come In, are refusals of requests. Stan Rogers wrote You Can't Stay Here about that moment that many folks who travel without their partners have to face at the end of a party when a couple of drinks make the offer of a friendly companion for the night seem like it might be a good idea. Here is Stan Rogers singing You Can't Stay Here.

That was Stan Rogers singing You Can't Stay Here. Can't Come In by the Resonant Rogues is an attempt to transcend borders, to blur lines between genres, geography, and genes. It's a story about displacement, which is an unfortunately common experience throughout human history. The verses are a plea for refuge, and the chorus is a closed door. The final verse and chorus are exactly what the lyrics sound like, a hope for how we might treat each other. The band sent the song to their friends in Istanbul, who are a multinational band called Country for Syria. They learned the tune, and their guitarist, Bashar, wrote a new verse about his experience of losing and leaving his home in Syria. The Resonant Rogues loved it and asked him to record it on their album. Here are the Resonant Rogues singing Can't Come In.

That was the Resonant Rogues singing Can't Come In. Can't Help Falling in Love was written in 1961 by George David Weiss, Hugo Peretti, and Luigi Creatore. The song opens with the beginning of a well-known idiom. The full phrase, "Fools rush in where angels fear to tread," means that foolish or inexperienced people tend to take risks or get involved in situations that wiser or more cautious people would avoid due to potential dangers or difficulties. It highlights the tendencies of those who lack knowledge or judgment to act quickly and without proper consideration of the consequences. Here are Mae Robertson and Don Jackson singing Can't Help Falling in Love.

0: That was May Robertson and Don Jackson singing Can't Help Falling in Love.
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0: Our next two songs are Lonely Blues. Can't See Your Face was written by Walter Davis in 1940. He was born on a cotton farm in Mississippi and was one of the most prolific blues recording artists from the early 1930s to the early 1950s. Here is Martin Grosswent singing Can't See Your Face.

That was Martin Grosswent singing Can't See Your Face. Can't Sleep for Dreaming is another lonely blues. This one was improvised by Brooks Berry in a 1961 recording session. Brooks says that in order to sing the blues, you have to get to studying about the blues. Get the blues on your

That was Mary Flower singing Can't Sleep for Dreaming. Written in 1962, Tom Paxton's song I Can't Help But Wonder Where I'm Bound was almost immediately recorded by Carolyn Hester, and soon after by many others. A lot of folks tell Tom they learned how to fingerpick a guitar by listening to that song. Paxton says, they always look a little confused when I tell them I did too. Here is Tom Paxton singing, I Can't Help But Wonder Where I'm Bound.

That was Tom Paxton singing, "I Can't Help But Wonder Where I'm Bound." April Virch and Joe Newberry do a great version of Wade Maynard's 1985 song, "I Can't Sit Down." April's harmonies and great fiddling move it along. She plays "Trip to Windsor" in the interlude. When we saw them do this song live, Joe had the audience singing the emphatic "Sit Down" by saying, "Imagine you are saying it to your overexcited toddler who is standing on his chair in a restaurant with a handful of mashed potatoes in each hand." We all sang "Sit Down" with feeling. Here are Joe Newberry and April Virch singing, "I Can't Sit Down."

0: good time.
1: That was April Virch and Joe Newberry singing I Can't Sit Down.
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1: Amy White wrote and sings our next song, Why Can't We See? It's a song about PTSD, post-traumatic stress disorder, a mental health condition that can develop after a person experiences or witnesses a traumatic event. It's characterized by a range of symptoms that can significantly impact a person's life. While most people experience stress reactions after a trauma, PTSD occurs when these reactions persist and interfere with daily functioning. Here is Amy White singing, Why Can't We See?

That was Amy White singing Why Can't We See? Nancy Griffith wrote and sings our next song, You Can't Go Home Again. The song mentions the Colorado River. There are two rivers called the Colorado River in the U.S. The better known Colorado River flows through the Southwest, forming the Grand Canyon. The other is entirely within the state of Texas. Both rivers were named Colorado by Spanish explorers because of the reddish color of their waters. One clue to which river is meant is that the better-known Colorado River no longer flows to the sea, but the one in Texas still empties into the Gulf of Mexico. Another clue is the mention of Hill Country Town at the very end of the song. The Hill Country is situated in central Texas, west of Austin and north of San Antonio. It's considered the border between the American South and the Southwest. And finally, Nancy Griffith was from Texas. She was born in Seguin, Texas, and raised in Austin. Here is Nancy Griffith singing, You Can't Go Home Again.

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1: Coping with mental illness can be difficult. Not many people understand why some people behave the way they do, which can lead to mockery and ridicule. The National Alliance on Mental Illness has a movement called Erase the Stigma, to stop the stigma of mental illnesses. We teach the community to label jars, not people. 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
0: In the 1992 crime thriller movie, A Few Good Men, Jack Nicholson improvised the iconic line, "You can't handle the truth." The original screenplay contained a different line, "You already have the truth." Georgia Lilly was inspired by the line when she saw the movie at age 17. This song is the result. Here is Just Us Lilies singing, "You Can't Handle the Truth."

That was Just Us Lilies singing You Can't Handle the Truth. Cy Conn gives us a good laugh with a song he wrote about the prohibition of broadcast profanity. The Federal Communications Commission, FCC, prohibits the broadcast of obscene, indecent, and profane language over radio and television. Cy uses "grawlicks" in his title of You Can't Say Beep on the Air. Grawlicks is the use of typographical symbols such as @, # $, and %, to replace profanity. Here is Matt Wetroba, who was a longtime radio DJ in Detroit, singing You Can't Say Beep on the Air.

And that was Matt Wotroba singing You Can't Say Beep on the Air. We'll end today's program with a very gentle reminder that all of us here in the world are capable of getting along with each other, and if not, we need to ask ourselves why. Here are Naming the Twins, Robbie Smith and Kath Glosser, singing Why Can't We?

Good morning, everybody. You are listening to WOBC FM 91.5 Oberlin College and Community Radio. I'm Miss Bob, and you are now listening to Peace on Earth. Welcome, everybody. Today, I've got queued up for you all a little Canadian indie pop rock kind of vibe. I wouldn't say it like totally fits into like pop or rock, but it's a little bit of both. It's a little bit of everything. A lot of what I listened to as a child, because I don't know, I guess that's what my parents were into in the early 2000s. So that's what I'm into now. We just heard Mass Romantic by the New Pornographers, one of my personal favorite bands, maybe my favorite band of all time, just because of like how nostalgic it is. Yeah, I'm a big fan. Next up, we're going to hear Follow Me Into the Hills by Catherine Calder. This has been one of my favorites recently, so I really hope that y'all enjoy.

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This is Miss Bob. You are listening to my show Peace on Earth. I apologize about that little hiccup with the song. My computer was bugging, but we're back. I think everything should work okay from here on out. So we will see. But let's see. We heard... after Catherine Calder, we heard Sweetest Kill by Broken Social Scene. And then we heard Sprawl 2, Mountains Beyond Mountains by Arcade Fire, another one of my childhood favorites. Dang, I really wish my mom was listening right now. She loves this. This is like all her, she put me on to all of this. I can hear the bagpipes in the distance. There is the little, something going on, something with bagpipes has been going on in Tappan. So if you're interested, feel free to go check that out. Another thing that you can check out is the Oberlin Summer Farmers Market. Looking for fresh local goodness? 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I will be there. So, you know, if that's any incentive for y'all. Next up, I'm going to play Norton Commander by Men I Trust, who I didn't know was Canadian until yesterday. So here it is. Love her.

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This is Peace on Earth. I'm Miss Bob. We just heard Of Montreal from The Stills, Genesis by Grimes, and Reflector by Arcade Fire. Also, Eco Reps are the bridge between students and sustainability on campus. 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They collect data on student behavior, identity, and sustainable trends, and create educational materials to address them. Above all, they are a resource for those who wish to live sustainably. Eco Reps can be contacted at sustainability@oberlin.edu. Next up, I'm going to be playing I'll Believe in Anything by Wolf Parade, one that I didn't know by name, but I definitely have heard. So if you agree with me on that, thanks.

0: Listening to WOBC FM 91.5 Oberlin College and Community Radio. I'm Miss Bob, and this is Peace on Earth. We just heard Black Sheep from Metric, heard in, what's that movie, Scott Pilgrim versus the World. I didn't play that version, but there's a version, and like Brie Larson sings it or something. It's a great song, classic. Next up, I'm going to play for you one of my genuinely, I think, my favorite song as a kid, We're on the East Coast, again, from the New Pornographers. This really takes the cake for me. So I hope that you enjoy.
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0: everybody. So we just heard Adult Diversion from Always. This Tornado Loves You from Nico Case, who is not technically herself Canadian, but is a major part of the New Pornographers band, which is Canadian. And Love and Death from The Stills. I hope that you all have a great day, and I will see you next week.
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0: Welcome to Glad for Trad with Dennis and Judy Cook and Doug McLennan on WOBC Oberlin, 91.5 FM, Oberlin College and Community Radio. 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
1: We'll start today's program with two songs about little dogies. Wyoming cowboy Nate Brown's definition of a dogie is a little calf whose mammy is dead and whose daddy's run off with another cow. When Alan Lomax heard Seamus Ennis sing The Old Man's Lament in Dublin in 1950, he recognized its relationship to a song his father Alan had heard a gypsy woman sing near the cattle pens of the Fort Worth stockyards in the early 1900s. In the Irish lullaby, a cuckolded man is singing while rocking a cradle, "My laddie, lie easy, it's my misfortune and none of your own." An interesting parallel between the Irish and the cowboy versions. Skip Gorman sings, "Get Along, Little Dogies," for us.

That was Skip Gorman singing Get Along, Little Dogies. Our second Little Dogies song features Larry Hanks and is from his album, The Last Wagon. The song is called Roll On, Little Dogies, written in 1895 by Will Barnes, and it is also known as The Cowboy's Dream or The Last Roundup. The lyrics come from a poem published in Cosmopolitan magazine, and they are set to the tune of My Bonnie Lies Over the Ocean. Larry is playing an early 1900s hardwood classical nylon string guitar.

and wonder if the green fields would seem half so fair if Henny the wrong road have taken.

That was Larry Hanks singing Roll On Little Dogies. The Rhode Island duo Fox Hunters sing Come My Little Roving Sailor for us at the 38th Annual Sea Music Festival at Mystic Seaport. One of the duo, Ben Gagliardi, discovered this little gem in 80 English Folk Songs from the Southern Appalachians by Cecil Sharp and Maud Carpelies. It's similar in its lyrics and sentiment to courtship ditties like No, Sir, No,

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We'd love to hear from you. 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That's trad@judycook.net. For many of us, the version of Dream a Little Dream of Me that we remember is the one sang by Cass Elliot and the Mamas and the Papas. It was actually written in 1931 with lyrics by Gus Kahn and recorded by Ozzie Nelson and his orchestra on February 16, 1931 for Brunswick Records. Name almost any popular singer from that time and you'll find that they recorded it. Mark Dvorak sings it here from his album Just Something My Grandma Used to Sing. Mark and his grandmother join millions of others in loving this song.

0: That was Mark Dvorak singing Dream a Little Dream of Me. Four Little Johnny Cakes is a traditional Australian song that celebrates the simple and comfortable life of an itinerant, living off the good food of the land and working his way temperately through his shearing check. The Lachlan is an intermittent river that flows into the Murrumbidgee River. Men on the tramp often carry a piece of twine and a hook to catch a cod or blackfish. This is termed Murrumbidgee whaling. There are a number of other Australian slang terms in the song. A toad skin is a 1 pound banknote from its green color. A Johnny cake is a flour and water pancake cooked over an open fire. A loaf of brownie that he snaffled is a loaf of sweetened currant bread that he stole. Murphy's are potatoes. Here's Danny Spooner singing Four Little Johnny Cakes.
1: Well, hoorah for the Lachlan boys, and join me in a cheer.

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I'm a nice fat codfish, just off the hook. And four little Johnny cakes, a credit to the cook. And when shearing time comes round, I'll be in me glory then.

0: Johnny Cakes. I'm proud to be the cook.
1: That was Danny Spooner singing Four Little Johnny Cakes. Little Birdie is a staple of American bluegrass and old-time music that was first collected by Frank C. Brown in 1909 as part of his collection of North Carolina folk songs. This version is sung by Frank Proffitt, an Appalachian old-time banjoist who preserved the song Tom Dooley in the form we know it today. He was a key figure in inspiring musicians of the 1960s and 1970s to play the traditional five-string banjo.

That was Frank Proffitt singing Little Birdie. Here's Pete Castle singing When That I Was a Little Tiny Boy. The words were written by William Shakespeare. It's sung by Fest the Jester as the final speech in Twelfth Night. The tune is an Appalachian version of the Two Sisters ballad, The Dreadful Wind and Rain, which has almost the same refrain line. Did Shakespeare know this tune before it went over to America?

That was Pete Castle singing When That I Was a Little Tiny Boy. Thank you for listening to Glad for Trad with Dennis and Judy Cook and Doug McLennan. We'd love to hear from you. You can email us at trad@judycook.net. That's trad@judycook.net. This is WOBC, Oberlin, 91.5 FM, Oberlin College and Community Radio. Little Boy, sung here by John Hartford, is an overview of the life of a little boy who becomes a man. John was an American folk, country, and bluegrass composer and musician known for his mastery of the fiddle and banjo, as well as for his witty lyrics, unique vocal style, and extensive knowledge of Mississippi River lore. Each verse is built around a rhyme. One verse may raise some eyebrows. When you are a young man just turned 20, it makes it hard if you ain't getting any. In these days of a concern about misogyny, not getting what is a loaded question.

That was John Hartford singing Little Boy. Little Donegal, also known as Wedding Dress, is a traditional Appalachian song sung for us by Atwater Donnelly. Donegal means sweetheart and probably had its origins in the Spanish word for woman. Elwood Donnelly sings and plays dulcimer and bodhrán. Aubrey Atwater plays banjo and tin whistle, and Everett Brown plays accordion.

That was Atwater Donnelly singing Little Donegal Gal. Ben Bedford's album, The Hermit's Spyglass, was recorded in March 2018 with Grammy-nominated musician David Kane at U-Media in Springfield, Illinois. The album is subtitled An Illinois Prairie Story. It charts the daily life and meanderings of Bedford and his cat, Darwin. The second song sung for us here is called Little Falcon. Here's Ben Bedford.

That was Ben Bedford singing Little Falcon. Next, we have Margaret Nelson and Phil Cooper singing a sweet lullaby, Little Fishes, to the accompaniment of Phil's guitar. Eric Holt, a Bristol shantyman, is given credit as the source of this traditional song. Various versions exist, including the Hollywood rewrite sung by Spencer Tracy in the film Captain's Courageous.

0: That was Phil Cooper and Margaret Nelson singing Little Fishes.
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0: The life of a cowboy involved hard work and was a far cry from the images in romantic songs like Back in the Saddle Again. The real story of the cowboy's place in the history of the West also needs to include the large number of African Americans who became cowboys after the Civil War. Dom Flemon's album, Black Cowboys, helps fill this gap. From that album, Flemon sings Little Joe the Wrangler for us, a song which first appeared in 1908 in Nathan Howard Jack Thorpe's songbook, Songs of the Cowboys.

That was Dom Flemon singing Little Joe the Wrangler. Jerry Milnes sings and plays banjo for this old West Virginia song, Little Pink. In one of the verses, the singer says he craves 15 cents and some more morphine to carry him to the grave. Morphine is a narcotic that relieves moderate to severe pain, but carries a high risk for addiction and dependence. It can cause respiratory distress and death when taken in high doses, or when combined with other substances, especially alcohol. By 1895, morphine and opium powders, like OxyContin and other prescription opioids today, had led to an addiction epidemic that affected roughly 1 in 200 Americans. Here's Jerry Milnes.

0: That was Jerry Milne singing Little Pink. Our final A Little More Little song today is sung by Pete Seeger. It's from his children's album, Birds, Beasts, Bugs, and Fishes. It was released in 1955, and the songs from it have been sung by generations of parents and grandparents to children of all ages. Here's Pete singing The Little Black Bull.
1: The little black bull come down the meadow, who's in Johnny, who's in Johnny? The little black bull come down.

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Who's in Johnny? Who's in Johnny? Wink his eye at the little red heifer. Long time ago, long time ago, long time ago. Wink his eye at the little red heifer. Long time ago. He pawed the dirt in the heifer's faces. Who's in Johnny? Who's in Johnny? Pawed the dirt in the heifer's faces. Long time ago. Long time ago. Long time ago. Pawed the dirt in the heifer's faces. Long

0: That was Pete Seeger singing The Little Black Bull. And that ends our A Little More Little program. Thank you for listening to Glad for Trad with Dennis and Judy Cook and Doug McLennan. Thanks for listening and for keeping in touch at trad@judycook.net.
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1: And with MC.
0: Yep. Today's theme is The Day the Music Died, or perhaps more accurately, music by and about dead musicians.
1: Specifically musicians that have died in kind of interesting or dramatic ways. So the first song we played was That'll Be the Day by Buddy Holly, who of course is part of the victims of the plane crash that's now known as The Day the Music Died. And then we played American Pie, which is the song by Don McLean that popularized the term The Day the Music Died. But there are many other musicians outside of just this one plane crash that have died in interesting ways.
0: We might even get another plane crash. Later on in the show, that wasn't just like a vague prediction.
1: One day, another plane crash might occur. It's true. Up next, we have a song by a member of the 27 Club, which is, of course, the sort of like conspiracy theory. I don't know if that's the right word. Just the pattern of musicians dying at the age of 27. So up next, we have Me and Bobby McGee by Janis Joplin.
2: Busted flat in Baton Rouge, waiting for a train.

0: Hello. You're listening to Rake and Rambling Girl Radio Hour, and today's theme is songs about and by musicians who died in,
1: Interesting or dramatic
0: ways, you know?
2: Yeah. So the song that you just heard was Who Knows Where the Time Goes, by Fairport Convention, sung by Sandy Denny, who had a very tragic death at a very young age. And before that, what did we play before that?
1: Bobby McGee.
2: Yeah, by Janis Joplin, member of the 27 Club. Before we play some more music, I have a PSA about the Oberlin Summer Farmers Market. 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
0: Next up, we have a song that is not known to many, but it's UFO by Jim Sullivan, who was a sort of like, I don't know, I would say like the moderately successful musician of the 60s who wrote songs about UFOs and unidentified flying objects. and various themes of like an alien nature. And one day he was driving through New Mexico and a car was found with like his records in it and stuff like that. And some of his clothes, but he was never seen again, and people suspect that he was abducted by aliens.
2: They caught on to what he was writing about and needed to silence him.
0: I'm kind of surprised that there's not, like, an episode of The X-Files that's, like, loosely sort of about this.
2: I could see Mulder and Scully investigating that.
0: Yeah, like a season 6 or a season 7 episode.
2: Yeah.
0: Where it gets, like, really goofy. But, you know, all of a sudden a folk musician appears from the 60s who, like, claims that he, you know, he saw something. Mm-hmm. You know, he's been living with the aliens for nigh these many years, and he's got to tell Mulder something.
2: Yeah. Potential.
0: Yeah. And do you want to talk about the song after that?
2: Sure. The song after that is... Connie Converse song. It's gonna be A Man in the Sky. That's also another musician who kind of disappeared. So Connie Converse was a folk musician in the like 1940s, I believe. He was a singer-songwriter and wrote a lot of amazing songs. But she only had like one album that was released long after her disappearance. And she was kind of like, wrote all these songs about how she doesn't fit in society and she hates men. And a lot of people think that she was a closeted lesbian. And one day she packed all of her belongings into her Volkswagen Beetle and drove off into the woods and was never seen again. So who knows? She could still be out there. So maybe she doesn't fit this theme. But up next will be UFO and then... Man in the Sky by Connie Converse.

0: The songs you just heard were New World Coming by Mama Cass, and before that we had Cosmic Dancer by T-Rex. Now today's theme is musicians who died in famous ways or who are famously dead. So interestingly enough, the lead guitarist of T-Rex, I think his name was Stephen Peregrine Took, choked on a cocktail cherry. Very tragic and sudden. And there's always the rumor that Mama Cass choked on a ham sandwich. That's actually not true. She had a heart condition, likely from like crash dieting and stuff like that, which is very, very sad. But yeah, this is the theme of our show today. But we're playing some bangers.
1: There's no shortage of musicians that have died in strange ways.
0: This is true. This is true. We have a lot of, I mean, of course, there's like the whole 27 Club. I think we're also probably going to be talking about a little bit of Paul is dead. Is he?
1: Probably.
0: Okay.
1: Yeah.
0: Thanks.
1: He was replaced.
0: Yeah. See, MC is a Beatles expert, mm-hmm. So I'm just going to have to take her word on this one.
1: Yeah. We could play a Beatles song next.
0: Yeah.
1: What do you think? Which song is the most...
0: What song has Paul is Dead on it?
1: Well, Sgt. Pepper's was like the main album that people were like, if you play it backwards, you can hear all the secret like messages about how Paul is secretly dead.
0: So. Okay, let me think of my favorite Sgt. Pepper's tracks.
1: You can always just do A Day in the Life.
0: Yeah, I mean that's a big one for noise.
1: Yeah.
0: Let's do it.
1: Let's

0: 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This is Rake and Ramblin' Girl Radio Hour, and we are playing songs about musicians who have died in mysterious or strange ways. That last song was A Day in the Life by the Beatles. Of course, John Lennon did die in a very sudden and tragic and strange way. He died in 1980 at the age of 40 because a man who was kind of role-playing as Holden Caulfield from Catcher in the Rye shot him because he had all these ideas about people are phonies and John Lennon's a phony. But then also it seems mainly it was just because he wanted to get famous. So that's a strange death. But also there are many conspiracy theories about Paul McCartney, because there was this whole theory called Paul is Dead that emerged in the late 1960s, mainly encouraged by a lot of the experimental methods that the Beatles used on their later albums, like Sgt. Pepper's Lonely Hearts Club Band. So in A Day in the Life, there's a lot of kind of mysterious sounding vocals, and a lot of their other songs have vocals that people are if you play it in reverse, you can hear that they're saying stuff that means that Paul is dead. And A Day in the Life talks about someone who dies in a car crash, and that was actually in reference to one of Paul McCartney's friends, I believe his name was Tara Brown, I think, who did die in a car crash. But people theorized that this song was secretly referencing Paul McCartney's secret death, because he had a motorcycle accident the same year. And after that, people were he's clearly been replaced by a fake. And there was an article that was written about it that really encouraged a lot of people to believe this. Eventually, I think reporters went to his house, after the Beatles had broken up, I think. He was living in Scotland with his family, and they showed up at his farm in Scotland and were, kind of interviewing him and were is he really dead? But clearly he was not. Unless he was just replaced by a really good musician. Because a lot of his music that he released after the Beatles was really good as well. So, and maybe it was a good decision.
1: Notified me.
0: Yeah. So that's the story behind Paul is Dead. And
2: the next song that we have coming up is I Dreamed I Saw Phil Oakes Last Night by Billy Bragg. This is obviously, it's a sort of a reference and an elaboration on an older folk song, I Dreamed I Saw Joe Hill Last Night. Joe Hill was a labor organizer and musician who wrote a lot of very important labor songs that are still sung today, and died after being falsely, he was executed by the state of Utah, I think it was, after being falsely accused of murdering somebody. So there was a song afterwards called I Dreamed I Saw Joe Hill Last Night, in which, the singer sees Joe, the apparition of Joe Hill, and he's I'm still alive in my music and my labor work. It's a very nice song. Maybe we'll play some Joe Hill songs later. But this is the musician Billy Bragg, who's very known for singing songs about contemporary labor issues, talking about a folk singer from the 60s, Phil Oakes, who was a very important part of the folk music protest scene, wrote the song The Power and the Glory and I Ain't Marching Anymore. But anyway, Phil Oakes actually committed suicide after he had made all these repeated claims that the FBI and other federal agencies were harassing him for his activism work. Very sad. But anyway, Billy Bragg wrote this song in the style, basically taking the format of I Saw Joe Hill Last Night, to talk about Phil Oaks. I hope that made sense. Anyway, here it is. Here it is.

The music business killed your feel. They ignored the things you said and cast you out when fashions changed, sis Phil. But I ain't dead, sis Phil, but I ain't dead. The FBI harassed you.

0: You just heard Otis Redding sitting on the dock of the bay and Stan Rogers' Northwest Passage. Both those musicians died in very tragic, sudden plane crashes. One thing that you will often hear about the plane crash that Stan Rogers was in was that he, was pulling people from the wreckage at the last moment, you know, went back into the plane to save people and, like, ultimately met his fate there. The FAA report after this doesn't really confirm this, like, with the, like, accounts of the survivors of the plane crash. Also, his family has said that, like, he would really hate for people to be spreading that rumor after his death. But yeah, very beloved folk singer. That song is just all about Canada. And he can actually be attributed with saving one life. There was a shipping vessel, I think, that went down, I think, in the 70s or 80s off the coast of New England. And the only person that survived was the captain, and he talked a lot about how he heard, just would play, like, as the waves were crashing over his head. This other song by Stan Rogers, the Mary Ellen Carter, which is a very sweet, uplifting song about, you know, trying to, like, raise a wrecked boat from the bottom of the ocean. It just kept, you know, going through his head. And he attributed this song with saving his life and, like, giving him strength to fight the ocean until rescue. And then he later went on to become a big voice for reform of, like, various, like, safety regulations on the oceans. Which helped, like, reduce, like, accident fatalities and stuff like that. So, yeah. I don't know. I think that's pretty cool.
1: 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The next song is going to be You Don't Mess Around With Jim by Jim Croce, who also died in a plane crash along with his songwriting partner and guitarist, Maury Mueleisen, I think, soon after he was starting to get really successful as a musician. Yeah, there's a lot of plane crashes today, so You Don't Mess Around With Jim.

hundreds of years before the dawn of history, lived a strange race of people, the Druids.

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1: And I'm Elke.
0: And today's show is all about musicians who died in tragic and mysterious ways. So the first song you heard in this last little section was
1: All Along the Watchtower.
0: By Jimi Hendrix.
1: And the song you just heard was Stonehenge by Spinal Tap, who have this very odd history of just drummers dying.
0: Yeah. So Spinal Tap, a very famous band, I'm sure you're all familiar. They're were known as one of England's loudest bands. If you've seen the famous documentary, This is Spinal Tap, you might know about this, but just to go over some of their drummers and how they've died. First one, John Stumpy Pepys, died in a bizarre gardening accident of which the authorities said best leave it unsolved. Then we had Eric Stumpy Joe Childs, choked on vomit of unknown origin, perhaps, but not necessarily his own. The details are uncertain because, quote, you can't really dust for vomit. Peter James Bond, spontaneously combusted on stage during the Blues Jazz Festival on the Isle of Lucy, leaving behind what has been described alternately as a globule or stain on his seat. Liam Gurley Robinson died in his living room while reading Irene Iddesleigh by Amanda McKittrick Rose. Jade Brown overdosed on sulfur dust. Dominic Jones quit while touring LA and was immediately hit by a bus. Shane Walker quit while touring LA and was also hit by a bus almost immediately. Matthew Davies, maggot infection. Tony Sam Roberts died while trying to stop a ceiling fan with his head. Ross C. Smith died laughing, thinking about Monty Python's The Funniest Joke in the World sketch. Keith Williams, what Roman numeral is that? Do you know? It's LXXVIII, wedgied himself to death in 1979. Robin Wilson was mauled by a grizzly bear, even though there are no grizzly bears in England. Mick Shrimpton exploded on stage.

0: Joe Mama Besser claimed he, quote, couldn't take this 4-4 stuff, according to an MTV interview. He disappeared along with the equipment during their Japanese tour. He is either dead or playing jazz. Richard Rick Shrimpton allegedly sold his dialysis machine for drugs and is presumed dead. Sammy Stumpy Bateman died trying to jump over a tank full of sharks while on a tricycle in a freak show. Scott Skippy Scuffleton sneezed himself into oblivion. And then finally, the last drummer, Chris Papa Cadio, eaten by his pet python, Cleopatra. So yeah, really tragic history. And it's amazing that they persevered so long as a band.
1: Yeah. I mean, yeah, and they were around for a really long time and also switched genres like maybe 3 or 4 times.
0: Yeah. Yeah, I highly recommend the renowned documentary, This is Spinal Tap.
1: 100% accurate.
0: Yeah. It might be PSA o'clock.
1: PSA time.
0: Yeah. Do you want to read this one?
1: Sure. Could you move your head? Thanks. EcoReps from the Office of Energy and Sustainability. EcoReps are the bridge between students and... 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
0: It's a very serious history.
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1: No, okay. 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
0: Okay.
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0: Now back to the music with She's a Rainbow by the Rolling Stones. Yeah.

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1: What's that, honey? 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
0: Oh, all right, honey, you know what I like. 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
1: This is Raken Ramblin' Girl Radio Hour, and the theme of today's show is musicians who died famously or are famously dead. You just heard The Hedgehog Song by the Incredible String Band. The person who, I think, wrote that song, what's her name? McKechnie. Anyway, she was last seen hitchhiking in Arizona. And before that, we have Chantilly Lace by The Big Bopper, who died on the plane crash. That is very famously the day the music died. And 4th of July by The Beach Boys.
0: Yeah, The Beach Boys drummer Dennis Wilson died very tragically from drowning. It was a strange story where he was going through a lot of personal struggles, and he had just gotten a divorce. He drowned at Marina Del Rey under the influence of alcohol. He was diving to recover his ex-wife's belongings that were thrown overboard at the marina from his yacht 3 years earlier when they were getting a divorce. So he died. He was actually buried at sea, which wasn't technically allowed because at the time only veterans of the Coast Guard and Navy were allowed to be buried at sea in the U.S. without being cremated. But Dennis Wilson was allowed to be buried at sea by the intervention of Ronald Reagan. So that's the kind of privileges that you get when you're a Beach Boy, I guess. Yeah. And
1: I think it would be worth playing a song by Glenn Miller, who famously was flying from France to England during World War II. He was, he was visiting troops there. And then his plane disappeared over the channel. Conditions were super bad, and it was never recovered, and they never found his body. But interesting fact, he does have a sort of memorial stone in the Yale graveyard of New Haven, which is pretty interesting. I've seen it. What can we play? Pennsylvania 65,000.
0: Yeah,
1: it's a good one. Okay. Also famously made. It's also very associated, actually, with Twin Peaks for me. Anyway, here it is.

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1: Today's theme has been musicians who are famously dead, famous deaths, or songs about the happening thereof.
0: Yeah, so the last song was Give Me Love by George Harrison. George Harrison died of cancer officially, so that's not a very unique death, but many people think that the reason that his cancer came back after being in remission was because of an attack in 1999. A man broke into his house and stabbed him over 40 times, and Olivia Harrison, his wife, beat the man off with a fire poker. So he did survive for 2 more years, but then did succumb to cancer in 2001. So there's really no good way to end off this show on a happy note.
1: Yeah.
0: Stay safe.
1: Yeah.
0: If you're a musician, don't go in a plane.
1: Please stop using planes.
0: Yeah. Just never a good idea.
1: Yeah. Yeah. Okay.
0: This has been Rake and Ramblin' Girl Radio Hour.
1: It surely has.

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1: Sarah Gray and her son Kieran Means have a new CD out on Wild Goose Records.

Bye.

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All over this land, look, I tinkle out that danger. 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

0: 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There's always tomorrow.
1: You can do it.
0: I'm ready to support your next effort.
1: I'm always here for you.
0: Everybody has bad days. 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It's not the end of the world. There's always tomorrow.
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1: I'm always here for you.
0: Everybody has bad days. 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There's always tomorrow.
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0: I'm ready to support your next effort.
1: I'm always here for you.
0: Everybody has bad days. 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There's always tomorrow.
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0: I'm ready to support your next effort.
1: I'm always here for you.
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Gun safety. Every day in the U.S., 8 kids are shot by a misused or unlocked gun. Gun sales were at a 20-year high this past summer, and with the coronavirus lockdowns keeping more kids at home, the number of deadly unintentional shootings by children is rising. Parents who own guns need to take every precaution when it comes to gun storage. 3 in 4 first and second graders know where their parents keep their gun, and 1 in 3 admit to handling the weapons. Guns need to be locked to prevent children from accessing firearms.

Baby, I don't know.

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1: speaker on. I don't know, because I've never been in love, and I don't think I've ever been in love. 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

0: now comes the moment of great decision. 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
0: one goes there.
1: The tubes leak, says someone who's sleeping.
0: Patient, it seems, is not so well sleeping.
1: Screams and echo on the wall. 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

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You're tuned into Townies on Acid. This next song goes out to Sherry and Katy Perry.

Seasonal produce, farm-raised meats, artisan breads, local honey, maple syrup, pastries, and handmade crafts. 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Again, the Oberlin Farmers Market, Saturday 9 to noon. And we're kind of continuing on a theme that one of the DJs had earlier. This is Pavement, Hit the Plane Down.

0: monster. I can't
1: tell you.
2: Down. 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

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All right, I got to get out of here soon, so I'm going to let the set roll. Next up, we got some Bjork, because Bjork. And then after that, in case you're not confused enough, we have some Cocktoo Twins. So just enjoy the set. I'm going to let it roll out, and then you'll be back to that wonderful backup. So we'll catch you next week. Au revoir.

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1: This is WOBC Oberlin, 91.5 FM, Oberlin College and Community Radio. My winter show is called Oracle of Delphi, and I'm going to open up with a track from Olivia Block. This track clocks in at 40 minutes.

0: That was Olivia Block, and the name of the track was 1-2-3 Ranks from her album of the same name, a 50-minute piece. And she is based out of Chicago, a very, very great stuff she puts out here at WOBC Oberlin, 91.5 FM, Oberlin College and Community Radio. Up next, I have a track from Otto Vane and Poya Hatami, but first a PSA.
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1: Okay, that last track was Otto Vane and Porya Hatami with Cycloid from their Kronos album on Carl Records. This is WOBC Oberlin, 91.5 FM, Oberlin College and Community Radio. 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
1: We thought a good place to start our fiddlers program is Grit Laskin singing Beginner Fiddle. He took a traditional tune, Bellman's Jig, and added the words. I find it amusing that, in addition to singing, he plays third fiddle. Lawrence Stevenson plays first and second fiddle for us. One of the verses suggests that neighbors are calling 911. That's been the emergency number in North America since 1968, just as 999 is the emergency number in the UK. We suggest not dialing 911 if your neighbor is playing fiddle, concertina, bagpipes, or even banjo, no matter how much you may be tempted.

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My friends are scattered by the din. Now that I'm playing the fiddle, the bowet goes up, the bowet comes down. The bowet goes up, the bowet comes down. Your other hand moves its fingers around.

That was Grit Laskin singing Beginner Fiddle. The title of our next song is a pun. The song is called Ledge End of the Fiddler. That's ledge as in rocky ledge and end as in the end of someone's life. Blended together, they form legend, as in a tale that has become history, whether it's true or not. The song tells the sad tale of a drunken fiddler who, along with his buddy, wreck their pinky schooner on a dark, foggy night. A pinky schooner is a double-ended sailing vessel that was popular on the Maine coast during the Age of Sail. They run up on a ledge at the western end of the Fox Islands thoroughfare. In memory of Tom the Fiddler, the locals erected a granite monument of sorts on the ledge, and the ledge was named Fiddler's Ledge on the charts. Here's Gordon Bach singing Legend of the Fiddler.

That was Gordon Bach singing Legend of the Fiddler. The Dorset Troubadour is set in the time of the Black Death pandemic of the 14th century. The fiddler in this song is walking 140 miles from his home in Abbotsbury, a village about a mile from the English Channel in Dorset, England, to London, because he thinks things will be better in the city. Abbotsbury has been around since the 10th century and is known for its swanery and its surviving abbey buildings, including a 14th century pilgrimage chapel on a hill between the village and the coast. Larry Kaplan wrote The Dorset Troubadour and sings it for us now.

0: That was Larry Kaplan singing The Dorset Troubadour.
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0: Our next performers are the Battlefield Band, named for the Battlefield District in Glasgow, where the group started in 1969. The Battlefield District takes its name from the 1568 Battle of Langside, in which Mary, Queen of Scots' army, was defeated by James VI. At any one time, there are only three or four musicians in the Battlefield Band, but they make a huge sound. Here they are playing Joe McGann's Fiddle and Centre's Bonnet.

That was Battlefield Band playing Joe McGann's Fiddle and Center's Bonnet. Next up, Prickly Pear sings He Was a Fiddler. It's a song written by Emily Cantrell. The singer assumes that any fiddler is a rogue, a dishonest or unprincipled man. It's a common assumption, and a lovely song. Prickly Pear follow up the song with a tune they call simply Swedish Jig.

That was Prickly Pear singing "He Was a Fiddler" and playing "Swedish Jig." Fiddler's Last Dance is from John McCutcheon's CD, This Fire, Politics, Love, and Other Small Miracles, released in 2007. John writes that when he was coming up, he played fiddle for a lot of barn dances and sometimes saw love blossom on the dance floor. He yearned to be down there with them instead of always being on the bandstand, a sentiment he expresses in this song, Fiddler's Last Dance.

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Soon everyone told me that I was the one. I took every trophy, I claimed every prize, while the one I could never win danced for my eyes. Now each Saturday night down at Jack Hewitt's bar, she comes through the door on Jack Hewitt's arm, with me on the bandstand and her on the floor. I take out my tune

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0: That was John McCutcheon singing Fiddler's Last Dance.
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0: Phil Cooper is up next, playing a lively Irish slip jig called Hardiman the Fiddler. It's also known as the Heart of a Loaf or Poteen Whiskey. A slip jig is a tune in 9/8 time, traditionally with accents on the fifth of the nine beats. Two pairs of quarter note, eighth note, followed by a dotted quarter note. The tune is found on Phil's CD, Northland Waltz. Here's Phil.

That was Phil Cooper playing Hardiman the Fiddler. The world of commercial fishing is a world unto itself. The singers of this song, Fiddler's Green, are John Connolly and Bill Meek. They are both Grimsby lads, brought up within a few hundred yards of each other, just a short walk from the once thriving fish docks, which they have since immortalized in song. Grimsby is on the banks of the Humber River in the UK, and had a long history of fishing until things changed under European Union fishing rules. Fiddler's Green is heaven as imagined through the lens of an aged Grimsby fisherman, a heaven in which, among other things, the skipper is down below making tea for the crew, as opposed to yelling at them to work harder and faster. This sentimental song is so ubiquitous that many people believe it is a traditional song. But it was written in 1966 by John Connolly. Here are John Connolly and Bill Meek singing Fiddler's Green.

That was John Connolly and Bill Meek singing Fiddler's Green. The Fiddler of Dooney is a poem by William Butler Yeats, first published in 1892. Nearly 90 years later, in 1980, Joellen Bossen wrote this wonderful tune for the poem. We have it sung by Jenny Armstrong. Dooney Rock is a small hill overlooking Loch Gill in County Sligo, where Yeats used to go as a child. Machrabuie is a parish very close to the town of Sligo, and Kilvarnet is a parish about 30 kilometers south. Jenny Armstrong accompanies herself appropriately on the fiddle.

0: That was Jenny Armstrong singing Fiddler of Dooney.
1: Thank you for listening to Glad for Trad with Dennis and Judy Cook and Doug McLennan. 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
0: The song Blind Fiddler, sung here by Elwood Donnelly and Aubrey Atwater, is a traditional American song dating back to the 19th century. The song appears in Belden's collection of traditional songs from Missouri and was first recorded by Joe Hickerson. The song highlights the lack of any kind of safety net for individuals injured at work, leaving them to fend for themselves. Here are Aubrey Atwater and Elwood Donnelly singing Blind Fiddler, with Kevin Fallon on violin.

That was Atwater Donnelly singing Blind Fiddler. Spoon River Anthology, written in 1915 by Edgar Lee Masters, is a collection of short, free-verse poems that collectively narrates the epitaphs of the residents of Spoon River, a fictional small town named after the real Spoon River that ran near Masters' hometown of Lewiston, Illinois. The aim of the poems is to demystify rural and small-town American life. Of the town's more than 200 residents, only one, Fiddler Jones, had not one single regret. Larry Kaplan has written this song about Fiddler Jones, weaving in a number of Masters' phrases, and sings it for us now.

That was Larry Kaplan singing Fiddler Jones. Our final Fiddler's song is Benji's Fiddle, sung for us by Tangent. The song was written by Dreda and Track McCreary, inspired by a poem written by William Arthur Foss. The song speaks of dancers who sashay down the middle during a dance. This means they face each other and move down the line of dancers with sideways steps. The word comes from the French ballet term chasse, meaning literally to chase, since one foot chases the other. Here's Tangent.

That was Tangent singing Benji's Fiddle. And that ends our Fiddler's program. Thank you for listening to Glad for Trad with Dennis and Judy Cook and Doug McLennan on WOBC, 91.5 FM, Oberlin College and Community Radio. Doug will rejoin us introducing songs when we can be together without masks and closer than 6 feet. Please let us know how you are doing and any comments you have about our show at trad@judycook.net. It's good to hear from you.

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1: 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This is John Berglund with Freedom from Strife. And I'm going to play a little Josh Garrels to get us started. This is Farther Along, off his Love and War and the Sea in Between.

0: Right, that was Farther Along by Josh Garrels. Josh Garrels was just in Cleveland at the House of Blues, and I was fortunate enough to see him there with my two daughters. We found out the day before that he was coming. One of my daughters notified me, Michelle, and I checked online, and I could still get tickets, so I did for all of us, and my other daughter drove up from Columbus, and it was great. It was the first time Josh Garrels had been to Cleveland, I guess, for a show, and that was one of the songs he sang. But anyway, very talented artist, and not someone you hear a lot on the Christian radio circuit. I don't know if it's his style of singing or what that doesn't fit as well as other kinds, but I enjoy it. I have a guest with me in the studio tonight, Brad Sweet. You want to try your mic?
1: Yes, I'm right here, John.
0: Yeah, it works. Okay, here's a test. This is the icebreaker here. Let's see if you can identify this song. Ready? If I can get it to work. Ready? Here we go. Okay. Should play. Got it yet?
2: Not yet.
0: Not yet. This is like my favorite cartoon when I was a kid. No? Okay. Well, anyway, that's all right. All right, that was the theme song to Johnny Quest. Did that ring a bell?
1: No, I was...
0: That was after your time, maybe.
1: Yeah, I'm about 20 years earlier than you, John. I'm
0: no,
1: sorry.
0: No, maybe 5 years.
1: Oh, no, okay.
0: Yeah, but anyway...
1: 5 or 10.
0: No, anyway... that I just happened to have that. I don't know how that popped up, but I saw it there. Johnny Quest. That was pretty cool. When I was a kid, they had all these toys, and one of them was like a... it's still cool playing in the background. They had this like multi-weapon toy, because Johnny Quest was like a secret agent kid or something like that. There was like a cool toy you could have, and I remember that was my dream to get that toy. Anyway, I don't think I ever did.
1: Shot lasers and bullets and everything.
3: Remember as a child?
0: Yeah, something. But yeah, exactly. It shot all kinds of things. So anyway, this is Freedom from Strife here in Oberlin, 91.5 FM, Oberlin College and Community Radio. And we've been enjoying a snap in the weather, kind of a snappy snap of change. A couple days ago was, what, 75? Maybe warmer. I'm sure it was a record.
1: Yeah, we don't have to buy that house in Florida anymore, I don't think.
0: No, everybody from Florida is going to be moving to Ohio, because this has become the new California, the new Florida of the world. The
1: property will be worth more up
0: yeah,
1: here.
0: Yeah, definitely. I mean, if we continue to have winters like this, everybody will be wintering in Ohio, but on the banks of the Erie, Lake Erie, or the Black River. But
1: they better develop that beachfront in Lorain there.
0: Yeah, you know, that's going to be hot property. You better buy now.
1: That's right.
0: But, Brad is a dear friend of mine. And I was just talking to him today, and he agreed to come up and join me here in the studio. I guess he knows I get pretty lonely up here. And, it was great. I'm very happy to have him here. Do you have a song? Do you have a request or a shout-out or anything you would like to... you get one request.
1: I get one song request? Okay.
0: At least one.
1: Well, first thing I like to say, this is really cool. I've never been on the radio before.
0: Your voice sounds good on the radio.
1: This is all a brand-new experience. And new experiences are always good for you. It helps you to grow somehow. A song. I'd like to possibly hear some Need to Breathe, if I could.
0: Need to Breathe. Okay.
1: I know they had a few hits out there.
0: Yeah. Do you have anyone in particular you were thinking of?
1: Maybe you can...
0: Washed by the Water? Is that one you'd recognize?
1: That is one that I was thinking about, yeah.
0: Okay. I'm pretty good at reading minds. This is, see if we can get it here. Need to Breathe, Washed by the Water. That's a video. It means you got to listen to a car drive around a little bit here. Which is cool because Brad's really into automobiles. That's an old car.
1: There we go. Oldsmobile.
0: Yeah.

0: All right, good pick, good pick. I enjoyed that. Never heard it before. I've heard Need to Breathe, but I haven't heard that song. Yeah. Brad, we were talking a little bit before the show started, and he commented, Freedom from Strife is a good, kind of fits his experience recently. I don't know, Brad, you want to talk a little bit about it, but I was surely gladdened by the news. I'll just let you say, you were diagnosed with cancer how long ago?
1: It was about 2 years ago. Mm-hmm. They found a renal cancer situation in my right kidney, and it progressed to the point where they had to take the kidney out, but unfortunately it already moved to my lungs, so it turned out to be stage 4 renal cancer. And of course, I was pretty concerned about all that, and I soon got a diagnosis, and they started me on some medicine. They had to take the right kidney out first, but then they started treatment. And I was working through the VA, and I'm sure they did a good job as far as their ability, and I got good treatment.
0: Sounds like you had, good doctors, some top-notch people.
1: Well, we're lucky to be in an area where, with the University Hospital and Cleveland Clinic, we have some of the best care medically in the world.
0: Right.
1: So, and even the VA works through the other two hospitals as far as consultation, and if it's something the VA can't do, they will

0: to where he wants me to be and what he wants me to do, because he has definitely gave me more time, and I want to give it back to him. Time is very precious, I realize, in this life, and every moment should be cherished.
1: Amen. Well, I got a song for that. I'm just looking here. I just grab songs. I never know. I have a flash drive that has some songs on it, and I don't even know what's on it. But uh-oh. I was looking through, what would be appropriate for this kind of... This is too amazing. This is like a... Wow, this is amazing. So this is me. I'm going to sing a song to Brad here. Not directly. This is probably just... I don't even know what this is. I know it's me singing. So we're going to see what it sounds like. I have no idea.
0: I can't wait.
1: Yeah. Oh, this is... No, wait a minute. It says a podcast? No. That's not right. Let me see. Oh, I get them all set up for this great song. I don't want to have to sing it personally. If I sing it, that won't be any good. Because if I sing it, you don't want to hear me sing it. So maybe I might have to. Let me try again here. Okay, let's see.
0: I know I should have brought my guitar.
1: Well, you have. Yeah, we should have brought an amp. Is what we should have brought. You have a guitar.
0: You mean, next time we'll be ready.
1: Yeah.
0: That's for sure.
1: I don't know if I can remember this song to sing it to you. That's the problem. Oh, come on. It's an MP3, and it's on my flash drive, and I just played Johnny Quest, so I know it's doable. And maybe the sound is turned off. Oh, pff, no. Yep, there I am. Okay.
0: You found
1: I found the pff, I turned the sound down. That's why. Okay, here we go.

0: Yeah, that fits. That fits. How about that? That was just for you, Brad. I sang it.
1: That was really good, John.
0: I must have sung that years ago. I had written it and I put it on. I don't know how it ended up on that flash drive, but there it is. So
1: that the sun definitely looks brighter today than it did

0: I don't, let's see. Chasing God. That sounds good. I can't remember what it is, but let's try it. This is Chasing God. It's probably off a Bandcamp thing. And I don't know if I remember who did it, but are you okay, Brad? Are we playing another song?
1: Yeah, that's good.
0: Okay, that's not it.
1: I'm just happy to be here.
0: Yeah.

0: The Oberlin Heritage Center is offering wonderfully melodious tours of the Heritage Center's historic properties on the first Saturday of February, that's February 4th, March 4th, and April 1st, at 1 p.m. Learn how music was used for entertainment, fellowship, and teaching in the 19th and 20th century homes. 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
1: 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This is Freedom from Strife with John Berglund and Brad Sweet in the studio. Brad, you were mentioning just a little bit earlier, one of the things that you're encouraged by is that medicine has...

0: has been heading in a new direction that has had success.
1: Yeah, I'm really encouraged that our body is designed by God in a certain way that it's able to fight diseases off. And the new approach to even the cancer is to allow our own body to fight within itself to kill the cancer, and the immunotherapy is just that it builds up your cells, your white blood cells, to actually attack the cancer within your body. And it's not harsh, it's not the side effects aren't as detrimental as some of the other medicines. And and between that and the new approach with nutrition and just putting good things into your body to also fight this these diseases, it's the new approach. And I'm just so thankful that I'm able to take advantage of this this new medicine, or this new approach to healing this type of disease.
0: Yeah, you know, now that you mentioned that, it caused me to remember when I was young in college, I found out I had ulcerative colitis, and it was pretty severe. It was all the way around my colon, and it was kind of debilitating. It never stopped me from doing things. I don't know why. You'd think it would, but I guess because I just went ahead with my life and didn't worry about, you know, where's their bathroom or something like that. It just always seemed to work out that if I had to go, you know, to a place, it just, I don't know why, I never had a problem until I, you know, got there. But what was really wonderful for me was that there was a new drug that came out, and I was able to get onto a trial of that drug. At the time, it was kind of new. Acetol is what it's called. It's basically like a topical aspirin. Mm-hmm. It's 5-ASA, I guess, which is kind of like an aspirin type thing, which is very benign. You know, it doesn't hurt your system at all. And it was done in such a way that you could take the pill and it would just be applied directly to your colon. And I went into remission.
1: Wow.
0: And
1: wow.
0: I've been in remission ever since. It's almost like I've forgotten I have it, although I'm sure doctors tell me you better still watch it, because the danger of ulcerative colitis is your chances of getting colon cancer increases by like a percentage point every year you have it, and it kind of tops off at like 30% or something. So every year I supposedly have like a 30% chance of having colon cancer, but the fact is I have not had any symptoms, even though, again, like you mentioned, what you have doesn't really, you can't say it's cured. What I have also is something which you can never say it's been cured. The only real cure is to have your colon removed, I guess.
1: Right.
0: But I'm thankful for that too. You know, really thankful. It's become something. That's my phone. I apologize. I forgot to turn it off. But I'm thankful. You know, that these things, you kind of realize every day is a gift. Every day is a gift. And you realize also that, sorry, I got to wait for it. There it goes. Every day, we can't take it for granted, because all the things in your body that can go wrong, there are so many. When you think of all the systems that we rely upon, you know, vision, hearing, taste, even if I lost my taste, you know,
1: right,
0: what a bummer
1: right.
0: that would be. Right. Yeah, my taste has worked all these years, and mobility, and the ability to walk, even, you know, to have every toe working properly. You know, one toe hurts, and then it just messes you up, right? I remember when what did I have? I can't remember now. Was it gout? Mm-hmm. Once I had a little bout of gout, and my goodness, you suddenly discover you have toes, you know. Oh, I forgot about these things down here, and oh, I've taken them for granted, you know. They didn't bother me before, but now they hurt, and I can't walk like I normally do. It's a bummer. So, you know, every system in our body, everything that works normally. We take it for granted every single day. It keeps us going. We chug along, you know, maybe for 60, 70, 80, 90 years. Mm-hmm. Our body just keeps all these systems working. You know, it's a masterpiece. I think, you know, even our minds, we take for granted the clarity of thought we have every day. I notice some days I can't think as clearly as other days. Mm-hmm. I've really come to appreciate the days where my mind seems pretty clear because either I've gotten enough sleep or whatever. But yeah.
1: Yeah, or I worked as a mechanic for 30 years, and our body is so much like a car, like a vehicle,
0: yeah, right.
1: And it needs to be it needs to be properly taken care of, and it needs to be maintained. And to maintain it, you need to do certain things to keep it operating smoothly and efficiently, and.
0: So you can take it for granted.
1: Yeah, right. Until it breaks, and then you realize, wow, I
0: don't have a car.
1: I forgot about that, mm-hmm. And now I appreciate that even more.
0: Amen. Yeah, I mean, we should thank the Lord every day. I mean, how many things could we thank the Lord for every day if we made a list? How long would that list be? You know what I mean? Thank you, Lord. My heart is pumping today,
1: right,
0: as
1: right.
0: it should be. Thank you, Lord, that my nervous system is operating today. Thank you, Lord, that my vision is still with me. Thank you, Lord, that I still have some memory. All these things, you know, that we just take for granted, and as we go through our day. I love the verse in Psalm 100 that says, It says something like, I always have a hard time remembering what I say. I love the verse that I have a hard time starting it. But it says, "Know ye that the Lord hath made us, and not we ourselves." That's a pretty simple thought. But often we live our life as though we somehow made our own body, or we came up with ourselves somehow, and not realizing we didn't make ourselves. We owe everything about ourselves to our Creator. And I just, that's great.
1: The miracle of life is, it's hard to put into words how much we should appreciate it. It's more than we can even imagine designing ourselves. And, for us to think that we had something to do with that, it's pure vanity, of course. And God is, he's waiting for us to appreciate it. I think he's waiting for us to cherish each moment of this life. And through that, he can use us and to appreciate each other in this life.
0: Amen.
1: Is so important. And this is a preparation for what's to come, and we just need to make the best of it as time, you know, as the time that we do have. So,
0: that's amen. Amen to that. Yeah, every day counts. Make it count. I'm looking at the songs I have, and one of them, I want to play it, but it doesn't really fit. So I'm going to play this song by Mandisa. This is True Beauty, and I think it kind of fits. We'll find out. But I got to turn the volume up, don't I?
1: We are beautiful, John.
0: We are. And this is Mandisa. Oh, I got it.

0: Wow. The phrase that just resonated with me from that song was, give me life to set me free. Oh, I got a... What's happening? Oh, I know what it is. People coming for me.
1: Quick lock the doors.
0: Quick lock the doors are coming. Wow. What a great song, though. Makes me want to go, woo, woo. Right, Brad?
1: Hallelujah.
0: I wish I could do a better woo. Yeah, that was good.
1: Well, I'll tell you this last, like I said, this last diagnosis I got definitely set me free. I have new possibilities, new plans, new beginning. Everything's new, and I don't know. Before I got this good news, I was asking myself why, you know, why me? You know, our family never had actually a history of cancer before this.
0: Mine does.
1: And heart disease, yeah, but never cancer. And I was wondering, well, why? And I kind of realized after I talked to the Lord a few times that it had to happen for me to get to this place. And he knew how he was going to make this happen. He knew I would have to turn to him to a certain extent where I had nothing else. And I had to surrender totally. And be honest with you, I never really did surrender. I went through the motions a few times, but with this, I did surrender totally to my God and to my Lord. And he said, finally, okay, I got you. I mean, you're here with me now. So now this is what I'm going to do for you. And I praise him for this. And I'm just ready. I'm ready to take off with him. And let's go, Lord. Let's hit it.
0: Let's run.
1: We got to go down the road. Maybe me and John will head across country with our guitars and play at each and every park that we can find. And
0: I like it.
1: And have an adventure, right? In the Lord.
0: Amen. I like it. And maybe we should promise everybody next time we're together in the studio, we'll both have guitars.
1: Absolutely.
0: And we'll play some songs. Original. All original. All right. We owe you a PSA. This is a PSA and coming your way here on WOBC 91.5 FM Oberlin College and Community Radio. Freedom from Strife with John Berglund and Brad Sweet. I'm not hearing anything. Okay, let me try. It says it never expires. But it has.
1: Oh, no.
0: It says it never expires. Let me try another one.
1: Got to hit that other button.
0: Me and public service announcements. I don't know what it is. I do not know what it is. Let me try another one here. I'll probably both start playing at the same time. Oh, come on. All right. I don't know how many I've hit.
2: Explore Oberlin's abolitionist and underground railroad history by participating in the Freedom's Friends tablet.
0: Come on. What is it I do? No, watch. It'll start up here in a minute. No? No? Come on. I never hear this happen to anybody else but me. And poor me. Here, let's try.
1: I wish I could help you, John, but I can't.
0: It's just a button. You hit the button and it plays. What else is there that I could do wrong with hitting a button? Is there anything I can do wrong about hitting the button? No, but I can. All right, let's try another one.
2: The Oberlin Heritage Center is offering wonderfully melodious tours of the Heritage Center's historic properties.
0: Okay.
1: Cut off at the same place.
0: All right. I'll read it here.
1: Okay.
0: I'll read what it says. Explore Oberlin's abolitionist and underground railroad history by participating in the Freedom Friends tablet tour offered free during February in honor of Black History Month. This self-guided tour is presented on a user-friendly iPad borrowed from the Heritage Center, allowing participants to move at their own pace through town and campus to learn about local landmarks and discover new stories of sacrifice and freedom that occurred in and around historic Oberlin. The main tour covers about a mile. There you go. I can do it. All right. I apologize. It's just me and PSAs. I don't know what it is. Why they would stop in the middle, I have no idea. Like that. I'm sure there's some simple little thing I'm doing wrong. I am old, and it's not that I can't do these things. It's just, I guess, my lack of confidence. Probably the computer is like a dog or something. It can sense when you're afraid.
1: Yeah.
0: And
1: the
0: antenna, like, turns on you or something.
1: Yeah.
0: Or, you know, they whatever dogs do. Computers might do the same thing.
1: Hopefully it won't bite you. That's the main thing.
0: Well, you know, bites computers. Yeah, bites.
1: Oh, okay.
0: Maybe it will kill a bite me. That would be really bad.
1: No,
0: that's
1: no.
0: Like 1,000 bites per whatever nanosecond. Anyway, but this has been a wonderful evening. I'm really enjoying my time tonight here with Brad Sweet and a friend of mine for many years. He and his wife, Andrea. I want to give a shout out to Andrea, who's probably listening.
1: All right.
0: Hello, Andrea. That's Brad's lovely wife.
1: Hi, dear. I love you.
0: Yeah. Better say that. And then maybe we can play another song. So far, I've enjoyed what has been played. I like variety. I really like variety. And I have songs I have sung here, but I don't want to play any more of those. Let's play this. This is Ladysmith Black Mambazo. It's a band that a Zulu band, I believe, from I guess you can say Zulu, from South Africa, and they were somewhat discovered, I believe, by Paul Simon. They accompanied him on his Graceland album. But I really enjoy their songs, and even though I can't understand what they're singing necessarily, but I remember once back in Chicago when I was living there, there was like a tape bin of world music, and I picked up one of their tapes, and ever since I heard them, I just fell in love with it. And then I had a friend in Chicago, actually a couple. They invited my wife and I somewhere to Northern Illinois campus, and I had no idea what it was about, but they said it was a birthday thing, so I went. We kind of went with them, and we found ourselves eating here on the campus in this little room with hardly anybody else there, but we were eating this like African style food, and all of a sudden I found out they were taking me to Ladysmith Black Mambazo concert on campus.
1: Oh, wow.
0: That was great. Let's see if I can make this play. Let me make sure I get all the buttons. Because, like I said, computers, that's not it. But it's coming.

0: Hallelujah.
1: Hey, John, I got to say something here.
2: All right.
0: I got to hit the button.
1: Hit the button.
2: Okay, my bad.
1: This is a perfect example. Okay, we don't understand the words, but we can sense the song. I mean, if we put our spirit in drive, I mean, in our mind, we can't understand the words, but in our spirit, we can feel it. We can connect to the song. I mean, in our spirit. I mean, our spirit is the highest part of our being. I mean, I do believe the spirit is over our soul, is over our body, and so there's certain times where our spirit can understand when the rest of us can't. And I think this is a good example of a song where we can touch it in our spirit and not necessarily understand, you know, the words, but our spirit understands it.
2: We're edified nonetheless, yeah.
1: Right, through this, yes.
2: Mm-hmm, mm-hmm.
1: It was very enjoyable. Thank you.
2: I agree 100%. And I want to thank Tim and Penny in Chicago. That was one of the nicest surprises in my life.
1: Wow.
2: I mean, my wife and I, Rhonda and I, had no idea what was going on. We really had no clue. They did such a good job of kind of keeping it from us. And even while we were there eating this simple little couscous, I don't know what the meal was. It was a simple little meal set up for something. We had no idea. We were just, you know, enjoying it with our friends, and out of nowhere they pull out these tickets, so we're gonna, you know, we're here to see the Ladysmith Black Mambazo concert here on campus. It was thrilling. It really was. If you've ever if you go on YouTube and you can watch them, you know, do some performances on YouTube, pretty amazing. Anyway,
1: you're gonna have to write that down for me, John.
2: Sure.
1: I'm gonna have to check that out.
2: Absolutely,
1: definitely.
2: Maybe on another show, the person that wrote "Take My Hand, Precious Lord" or "Precious Lord, Take My Hand," that person, Thomas Dorsey, I think he's considered the father of gospel music. He wrote that song, and then Ladysmith Black Mambazo actually accompanied him on that song, or actually he had passed away already, but they sang that song. We'll have to take an opportunity to play that song sometime. Ladysmith Black Mambazo singing "Take My Hand, Precious Lord." It's very good. Mm-hmm. All right, well, it's about time here to trade off, and here on WOBC 91.5 FM, Oberlin College and Community Radio. 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